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1: 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Sometimes absolutely rotten advice, but hey, what can I tell you? I'm licensed. You can complain all you want, and they don't care. A story here in actually San Bernardino, which is a suburb east of Los Angeles by an hour or two. And San Bernardino, as I talked to an early caller, is the meth capital of the United States. It seems that every other house in the garage, there's a meth lab. And how do we know that? Because every other garage blows up. And meth is manufactured by these gangs who, well, in the garage, they manufacture gangs. And it's it can blow up. That's a side story. But, okay, here is an issue that has been around for years. And it has to do with wokeness, and it has to do with political correctness. And in California, it remains illegal for a school district to force teachers and other staff to alert parents about their child's gender identity. But a judge just ruled if parents ask the school, the school has to tell the parents. And this is a big case, been watched across the country, and it deals with parental rights, and it deals with their children's rights. One of the things in California, for example, if you have a young girl who is pregnant, the school cannot tell the parents that the girl is pregnant. That's the law. Now, that gets very weird because you have people that are saying, wait a minute, if my child is pregnant, I want to know about it. And if the kid takes medication in school, the school has to share with the parents anytime medication is missed or the child is, let's say, acting out as a result of medication that is not appropriately given to the kid. And so this one has to do with, gender rights. And the definition of what is gender and how anybody, in this case, a student, identifies himself or herself or itself or theyself, whatever is being used. And the judge said that there is no requirement that the school district on its own, after learning of transgender issues with the child, no requirement that the school contact parents and let the parents know of it. The law, according to this judge, and he's looking at what the law is in California and what the Supreme Court has said, basically took a middle course, is that there's no requirement that the school tell the parents. A school district can say, you will not tell the parents or we will tell the parents. And the judge says, that's fine, unless the parents ask, is my child identifying with another gender than a biological gender. Now, in reality, I don't understand how parents wouldn't know. So let's say you have a boy who goes to school dressed dressed and wears a boa and goes into the girls' bathroom. And instead of Terrence calls at this point herself because identifies as a girl. And I'm a big fan of whatever the hell you want to call yourself. Knock your socks off. And all of a sudden, Terrence becomes Lulu. I can't imagine the parents wouldn't know. But kids keep it hidden from parents. So anyway, that's the latest. And it is. This really has to do with, I think, the biggest issue is going to the restroom. Is guys who identify as girls going into the girls' restroom. Although, you know, girls' restrooms just have stalls, so it's not like, you know, they're showing, their junk, assuming that they're still keeping their junk. And that's a whole other issue.

0: is that a lot of these trans kids or people in general don't remove their private parts. They don't, which I find absolutely fascinating. And when they do, and here's something that you probably don't know, and I didn't know until I started looking at it, it's there are people that are trans men who become women who only remove their testicles. Really? Yeah, that's a thing. That is a thing. Now, my theory is that they only remove their testicles because they can go to a vet, and it's a lot cheaper than going to a medical doctor. But, you know, so be it. Okay, let's take some phone calls. Peter, here we go. Thanks for hanging on. What can I do for you, Peter?
1: So I run an art show outdoors. A obese woman comes into the event to shop. She leaves her wheelchair in her vehicle, which she later told us. She's shopping using a literally a shopping cart to walk around and keep her stable. Another gentleman who uses a handicapped scooter backs up. His buzzer goes off. He hits her cart. She falls down, takes a tumble, goes to the paramedics. She's probably in the hospital for 2 weeks. And we didn't get served yet, but we got a letter of they were, you know, letter of evidence. Don't destroy anything. So my question is, how much culpability, liability do
0: I have?
1: Okay,
0: that's a good question. First of all, if they're asking you to preserve evidence, trust me, they're going to sue you. Okay, that's for starters. Now, when you say you run an outdoor event, what do you do? What actually is the outdoor event?
1: It's an art fair, and we charge.
0: Okay, it's an art fair. So you've got a guy who is in a scooter, who has not employed in any way by the art fair, who hits a woman not employed by the art fair. Because she put the wheelchair in the car and she used a shopping cart. And did you I assume you provided the shopping cart?
1: No. She's using that just like you. No. She brought her own, used that instead of a wheelchair to get around.
0: Oh, okay. I don't think that has much to do with anything. I don't think there's much culpability. That doesn't mean you're not going to get sued. Because here is the assumption is that you have the insurance, which I'm assume you do have insurance running this fair. Am I right on that?
1: Of course, yes.
0: Okay, so here it gets really easy. I don't think there's anything there. I do believe that you're going to get sued because everybody sues everybody. And the reason you're going to get sued, even if they're just a little bit of a nail to hang your hat on, is because you have the deep pockets. Now, the good news is you have insurance. And the first thing you do is right now you turn it over to your insurance company and say, hey, you take care of this. And you'll be getting a letter probably saying we would like to settle this. My client has been grievously injured and it's your fault or you have liability. You turn that over to your insurance company. That's what you do. And that's what they do. And you're going to be fine.
1: Yeah.
0: Yeah, I'm going to be fine. What kind of art, by the way? Like pornographic art kind of stuff?
1: Of course. What else?
0: Excellent. Oh, well said. Okay. That guy's been listening to my show for a while. And as I talk about liability and anything to hang your hat on, what happens when you get into a car accident? What happens if there's a slip and fall? You've been injured, not your fault. So now who do you go after? Well, you go after everybody who's liable, and you probably don't even know if you have liability or not. I'll tell you, if an insurance company contacts you, they think you have a liability, and or they think their insured has liability, so they're going to offer you a little bit of money just to get rid of you. 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

0: Here we go. Welcome back. Handle on the Law, Marginal Legal Advice. Al. Hello, Al.
1: Yeah, hi, Bill. I have a quick question about a trust name. When I originally got a trust and it was put in the name of John Smith and Mary Smith, trustees of the John Smith and Mary Smith Declaration of Trust with a certain date. A few years later, I amended that trust. And the amendment, and I didn't notice this, the name was slightly changed to this to the Mary Smith and or John Smith and Mary Smith Trustees of the Smith Declaration of Trust instead of the John and Mary Smith Declaration of Trust. I didn't notice that, and for the next few years, I put assets in the... It might be the wrong name. The attorney that did this, he said it's not relevant. What do you think?
0: Yeah, I don't think it's particularly relevant. I don't. The only question I have is how big is the trust? That's for starters.
1: Well, it's grown over the years. You know, you got, you know, stock and stuff in there.
0: Okay, that means you're not interested in telling me how big the trust is. By the way, I'm just being nosy, so I'll let you go on that one. Because it is not relevant. I don't think there's much of an issue because the names, basically a trust is written and you want to write the trust that there's no confusion whatsoever. And normally, if there's confusion you're afraid of a contest or a contested trust, is when beneficiaries are changed around, you leave one out, you decide to add one in. And all of a sudden, especially if you leave one out, you've got the person you've left out coming right back and saying, hey, that's not the case. That's wrong. I was left out inadvertently. But in this case, you should be fine. I tend to agree with the lawyer. Yeah.
1: That's not an issue, but I'm concerned, like, we have our house in there.
0: Yeah, I don't think it matters.
1: Recorded.
0: I don't think it, yeah,
1: now,
0: what are they going to say? What are they going to say? The trust is no good. You still have the house. No, you're fine. I mean, it's not going to go anyplace. So I agree with that other lawyer. You are absolutely fine. Dennis. Hi, Dennis. Welcome to Handle on the Law.
2: Hi, Bill. Thanks for answering my call.
0: Sure.
2: Here's my situation. I was stopped at a red light. I got rear-ended, tapped by a U-Haul truck. My head snapped at, you know, got the information. I already settled with my insurance company on the car damage. That's settled. Now I'm going through the chiropractor, and I'm represented by a law firm. My concerns is, like, it's a couple of things. Like, I'm on limited income. I'm homeless. And what's the split? And then once they settle.
0: Well, you have a retainer. You signed a retainer agreement, Dennis.
2: Yes, I did.
0: Well, and the percentage is right there on the retainer agreement. Do you know exactly what percentage they're taking?
2: No.
0: Well, I mean, you got to ask. You have to look at the. You have to look at the document.
2: Okay.
0: And there it is. I mean, it tells you. And usually it's about a third, sometimes 40%. Okay. Yeah. And if you're in that lane, it's about right. But take a look at it. Just look. That's easy.
2: Okay, I will.
0: All right.
2: And my next question is, since I'm on limited income, once the settlement comes, this might be where I need to find a tax man. Because
0: No, there's no taxes. Nope, there's no taxes on that.
2: So it won't affect my Social Security and SSI?
0: Yeah, you still take all of it. Yeah, there's no taxes on that. You still get Social Security. You still get SSI. This is money.
2: It won't affect my benefits.
0: Nope, they're not going to affect your benefits. You're going to be fine. The only thing, if you were on Medi-Cal, and that's the California version of Medicare, but you're on SSI. You're on the feds, so I wouldn't worry about it. You're going to be good. You're fine. All right, there you go.
2: You're the best.
0: Okay, you got it. Yeah, I am the best. When I tell you, yeah, you're going to get money. Yeah, don't worry about taxes. I am the best. You notice how that works? Eric. Hi, Eric.
3: Hi, Bill. My son kind of scratched, sideswiped a car in a parking garage, left his name and number, and now the guy's trying to extort him.
4: For what?
3: Well, like, he wants $3,500 and a rental car, so, you know, $4,000 or $5,000.
4: Okay.
3: And it's maybe $500 to $1,000.
4: All right, so what's your question?
3: What, I mean, do we go through insurance after all?
4: Yeah, you turn it over to your insurance. Does your son have insurance? Car insurance?
3: Yeah, with me.
4: Yeah. Yeah, what do you mean, through you? But there's an insurance policy there, correct?
3: Yeah.
4: You turn it over to the insurance policy. Turn it over to the insurance company. They'll do it.
3: And they'll fight him?
4: Yeah, oh yeah. No, they'll fight him. Of course, that's part of insurance. When you buy insurance, auto insurance, you're not only buying liability where if you're at fault, they pay the liability. They also have to defend you. And so you just turn over to your insurance company and you go, here, enjoy yourself. And what they'll do is they won't give him jack. And what they'll say to him is, we'll see you in court. Go right ahead. And now it could be that they go to small claims court against you. But I think what happens, and I'm trying to think because I've never had this case, and I don't do auto litigation stuff. I don't do much of anything.
3: Right.
4: Is I think the insurance company immediately kicks it up to Superior Court, and now he's in Superior Court asking for $4,000 or $5,000 on a scratch. So just turn it over to your insurance company. They'll handle it and they'll negotiate with them. What happens.
0: All right. Let me quickly tell you, and I talk about this all the time, both on my morning show and on this program, and that's about privacy. Man, people call me all the time and go, Bill, my rights have been invaded. Someone has my information and I want to know what I can do with it, do about it. Not a whole lot. Because you have no privacy. 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
17: Cloudy skies expected tonight with a slight chance of rain showers. Lows dip down to about 55. Winds out of the southeast around 5 miles an hour. Cloudy skies expected again tomorrow. Slight chance of rain showers. Daytime highs approaching 66. Mainly cloudy skies tomorrow night. Lows level off around 55. Currently 66.

0: And welcome back to Handle on the Law, Marginal Legal Advice. Dolly. Hi, Dolly. Welcome to Handle on the Law.
1: Hi, Bill. My husband and I own a piece of property in a city in Southern California. It is currently being used for commercial purposes, grandfathered in use. It has been rezoned for multi-unit residential, should we stop using it for commercial. They're doing a street widening project and taking 14 feet of our property for this project. Do they have to compensate us for that?
0: Yeah, they should. I mean, are they doing it via eminent domain, or is there an easement that the city has on the property?
1: Well, it's interesting. They've in the newest survey, there is now an easement that didn't exist before.
0: Ah, so, okay. You can't just throw easements on the property. It doesn't quite work that way. Now, they can take property by eminent domain, but they're not taking your entire property. Yeah, that's an interesting one. Can they just arbitrarily take the property? Now, when you build a piece of property and you buy a lot, they can force you to put a sidewalk in, et cetera. But if they're here, you are living in it, and they come out and go, hey, we're going to take 14 feet of your property for whatever purpose we need, a legitimate purpose. They're not just arbitrarily doing it, so they're widening the street. What kind of documents were you given that said they have a right to do that?
1: Well, so far, nothing. We have been to the city multiple times. We have had attorneys write letters to the city.
0: And the city is doing nothing, right?
1: Nothing, right. Yeah.
0: Have they actually started yet?
1: Yes, they have started widening the street, but they have not taken any property yet. And it has a business on it, and it would require us to relocate a building.
0: Okay, so they've taken letters. I think you actually have to hire an attorney to file an action against the city. Go right to court. I mean,
1: wow.
0: I don't know what else you could do.
1: Yeah, so they're not just going to be nice guys.
0: I guess not. Not even explaining it to you. No, because have they taken it by eminent domain? That's a court case. Have they decided they have an easement? That's a court case. If there's no easement filed, or they just filed one, and short of a city ordinance, I don't know if they could do that. And even I don't know with the city ordinance whether they can or not. Where is this, Dolly?
1: It's in Ontario, California.
0: Yeah, I have no idea. I have no idea. I know that they don't have dentists in Ontario.
1: They do, too.
0: All right, you're welcome. Samuel. Hello, Samuel. You're up. Welcome.
2: How you doing, Bill?
0: Yes, sir.
2: So my question is, I was donating plasma at a plasma donation center for a while, and my doctor wanted me to take a hepatitis vaccine, an immunization, and that put me, they gave me a false positive, right? So they put me on a donor deferral list. I'm trying to get off of it. It's a very opaque process. They're giving me the runarounds. What can I do? It's been a while. They keep giving me the runarounds. They don't want to take me
0: off. Okay, well, hold on a minute. What does that mean? They put you on a donor list. I don't even know what that means.
2: Yeah, NDDR is a National Donor Deferral.
0: No, I understand. But what do they figure you're donating?
2: Plasma.
0: Plasma, and your doctor doesn't want you to do it because of the hepatitis medication. Correct.
2: Well, I'm not taking hepatitis. She gave me an immunization, like a vaccine to prevent hepatitis. So I took it, and that gave me a false positive.
0: Okay, got it. So now you can't be on that donor list, and you want to be
2: a
0: donor. And you want to be a donor, or you don't want to be a donor?
2: I do want to be a donor.
0: Okay, so now, and you can't tell them to get off the list. Now, I am not an expert in plasma donation law. I am an expert in sperm donation because of what I did for so many years. And frankly, I wanted to be a sperm donor so desperately I started practicing when I was about 12 to be a sperm donor.
2: Yeah.
0: You know what? Wow. And they won't change it. So, and you've gone through.
2: No, they don't.
3: Okay, go
2: ahead. Yes, I've gone through the process of contacting corporate office. I've gave them my documentation, my health records.
3: So you're a good guy and you want to be a donor and they're not going to let you be a donor. And so what do you do? What are your damages? You can't donate. Psychological damages? Because you can't prove that.
2: They pay you for compensation, so I'm losing out on money.
3: So here it is. So I would have gotten X number of dollars if I gave plasma. And so your damages are that they took you off a list where you would have made money if they kept you on the list. Now, if you are on the donor list, does that mean you automatically do or ask to give plasma?
2: Donate plasma.
3: Okay, I get it. And that's actually not a donation, but they call it a donation. And how many times a year how many times a year do you donate?
2: Well, it's twice a week. I could donate twice a week. That's $120 a week. So, it's been like about 4 months now that I haven't donated. Okay, you keep giving me the runaround.
3: Let me ask this. Hold on a minute. A few questions. Yeah. How long were you donating twice a week?
2: About 6 months.
3: Okay,
2: since
3: 6 months.
2: April.
3: Okay, so let me ask you this. You're going to sue for damages. I don't even know if you have a case there. But let's say you do. You're going to sue for damages. What do you want? Money, obviously. And how much money? What do you think that's worth?
2: I just want to get off the list so I could donate. But, if I could sue for money, $120 I'm missing out every week of compensation for donating plasma.
3: Right. And you want money, but how much money? Yeah. How much money? All you can do is get money. Now, you could file a suit asking a judge to force them to put you back on the donor list. Okay, that's going to be a real hassle, so you're not going to be able to do that because that's going to cost you thousands of dollars. So now you're asking for money.
2: Right.
3: Because those are your damages. Your real damages are money. So $120 a week or twice a week, so that's $280 a week, right?
2: Yeah, it's $70 each donation.
3: Okay, so it's $120
2: a week.
3: $120 a week.
2: Yeah.
3: Okay, and for how long would you be donating and how much money do you want?
2: I'll be donating almost twice a week. I was donating
3: for how long? How long?
2: Two, three, 5 years, forever, I guess.
3: Okay, which one? Because they're all different numbers. 2 years is one thing. 3 years is one thing. 5 years is another. What do you think?
2: Well, let's say three.
3: Okay, let's say three. So here is the question. You're saying you're screwing me out of money that I would be getting in the future. So I want 3 years worth of money. And then as soon as they write you the check, you change your mind and go, you know what? I've stopped donating. And that's exactly, if you were suing me, that's what I would say. And how do we know that he's not going to stop after 6 months? And if you're going to go for it, and I don't know, and what is forever? I don't know how much forever is. I mean, is it 200 years? Is it 100 years?
2: You can't donate sperm for a certain amount of time.
3: You can. I don't know. You can theoretically donate sperm forever. I'm still, I'm married. I'm married, and, I still practice donating sperm because whenever my wife, says, "Hey, Bill, let's get frisky tonight," I just give her $300. Say, "Here, take care of yourself. Leave me alone." That's too personal. The point is, that's too speculative.
2: Yeah, that makes sense, though.
3: Yeah, you're not going to, thing you can do is force them to, based on your medical record, force them to put you back on the list. But, there are damages, but it's too speculative. You can't have speculative damages. You can't have damages where, let's say you prevail and get 2 years worth. And then the next week you go, I'm done because I'm in it for the money and I've gotten the money. So why should I go in? This is Handle on the Law.
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0: Welcome back. Handle on the Law. Carrie, your turn.
1: Hi.
0: Yes.
1: Hi, Bill. Longtime listener, first time caller. This is a question I have about Tesla. And what rights do I have in the state of California to remove my husband as the app administrator of my Tesla vehicle? The Tesla was leased under him as an existing customer, and he registered it to me. And I know the state of California has changed laws regarding this recently in this year.
0: Okay. Let's start with I have absolutely no idea about any laws that have been changed. However, is the Tesla in your name exclusively?
1: Yes, I hope I have title and registration.
0: Oh, then that's easy. You simply tell Tesla, as an owner of the vehicle, that your husband is to be removed as administrator. I don't want him to be administrate my Tesla.
1: The situation is because he was an existing customer and the lease was started under his name.
0: So what?
1: Okay.
0: You own the car.
1: Okay.
0: So what? It's like, I'm selling you the car and there's some kind of an issue. And I say, I used to own the car, but I don't anymore. So that's, I've said many, many times, if my grandmother had Nards, she would be my grandfather. But you know what? She doesn't, which still means she's the grandmother. So you're fine. Just call Tesla and say, I'm history with this. I want my husband to be off of this as an administrator, which you have the right to do as an owner of a Tesla. Of course. Laura. Hi, Laura. Okay. Radio. Okay. Laura, what can I do for you?
2: Oh, hi, Bill. 2 years ago, I was walking my dog. There was a fence in front of the yard, and these two dogs came charging at my dog on a sidewalk. My dog jumped back. They had their garbage can in the parkway. He and I hit the garbage can. When he jumped back, he went back into the street and got hit by a car. He's fine, but it's a $1,600 bill. And I did send them a certified letter telling them that I was going to file a small claims report right after that happened, but I haven't followed through.
0: When you say 2 years, has it been 2 years since the accident?
2: Correct.
0: Over 2 years, under 2 years, to the day?
2: Over 2 years.
0: Yeah, your history. You have 2 years.
2: Even
0: in which
2: though
0: to file.
2: Dogs are considered property?
0: Doesn't matter. It doesn't matter. You have been damaged. Your property was damaged. And you have 2 years to file a lawsuit for property damage. That's basically it.
2: I thought it was three for property.
0: No, I think it's two. I think it's two. But, maybe I'm wrong. But
2: if it is 3 years?
0: Then you file. Then you're fine. Then you file. Here's my damages, $1,600.
2: Do I need to send another letter, though?
0: No. Have you already demanded the money?
2: Yes.
0: Okay, you're fine. Then you go ahead and file the lawsuit. Okay.
2: Okay, great. Thank you.
0: I should look that up. I assume it's two. And how hard it would be for me to look that up. But you want to know something? Not only do I do this show and have for decades now, you would think I would know the answer to a question like that. And the reason I probably don't is I just don't care. See how that works? I'm that kind of guy. Janet. Hi, Janet.
3: Good morning.
0: Yes, ma'am.
3: Thank you. I'm involved in a lemon lawsuit, and it started over 2 years ago. And at this point, we're pretty frustrated because there's no interaction between us and the lawyer unless I contact them, and it takes multiple. Like the last time, it was probably 12 phone calls and 4 emails before there's anything that comes back.
0: Yeah.
3: And there's been a hearing and everything without them telling me.
0: Wow, there was a hearing and they didn't tell you there was a hearing?
3: Yes.
0: Ooh, okay. First of all, I was about to tell you that if they didn't contact you, you could argue abandonment of client, and that is really a bad, bad thing for a lawyer. They didn't abandon you, they're just treating you like crap. And so what you do is, I'd write them an email. I wouldn't call them anymore. Write an email saying, this feels like you're abandoning me. You refuse to take my phone calls unless I send multiple emails and call you multiple times. And what you did is you went to a hearing and did not inform me of the hearing, representing me. And now that's a bad one, too. And you simply say, what is going on? I want to know exactly what is happening. Otherwise, I'm going to the state bar and I'm going to issue a complaint against you. I think that is probably the strongest ammunition that you have.
3: Okay.
0: Try that.
3: Right. Well,
0: okay. What kind of car? By the way, what kind of car?
3: Oh, it's a Buick Envision Avenir. It was top of the line. The night we got it, we had a problem, but I just thought, oh, we'll take it back. They'll fix it. And it's been electrical.
0: Yeah, that's always a problem. It's hard because you're actually suing the manufacturer. You're not suing the dealership. Yeah. And suing manufacturers, right. I mean, you're suing, what is it, General Motors that owns Buick? I think so. So you're suing General Motors for a defect in manufacturing, and that is no joke, because you're not suing the guy next door because a branch of a tree is over on your property. You're suing General Motors. Now, is it? Have you gone to a law firm that specializes in lemon law?
3: Yes, and
0: okay,
3: I
0: good.
3: Hesitate to say their name.
0: No, don't say the name. Don't say the name.
3: Anything,
0: because you want to go to a group of attorneys or an attorney that specializes, because it's that kind of subspecialty where you want that expertise. But you have done exactly what you're supposed to do. 2 years is a long time. I mean, it can take months. They don't just roll over. But you have to be given the information and the opportunity to figure out exactly what's going on. David. Hello, David. You're up.
4: Hello. Good morning, Bill. I got a question about a plumbing service that I contacted a couple weeks ago, and they came out and took a look at my exterior storm drains in preparation for El Nino, and they gave me a quote of $2,800 for the hydrojetting of the drains. Well, last week they sent a different company out who performed the services, and once they were completed, they asked for payment. The original quote that I received was $2,800. And when the person who did the service finished, he charged me $1,600, which I paid for with a credit card. Now the company that I originally contracted with is sending me invoices for the full $2,800.
0: Right. Yep.
4: Am I responsible for the difference?
0: Sure. Of course. And I'll tell you why. Because you contracted with them to clean out your storm drains. And that is exactly what they did. And they found a company that would do it for less. But your storm drains were still cleaned out. And you signed a contract saying, you know what? I'm only charging you $1,600. Let me ask you this. What if it were... let me throw a hypothetical at you. So you have a company that's owned by a guy who's going to send his kid out there, and it's going to cost him nothing, no labor. And does that mean that you pay nothing? What they did is they subcontracted out. You agreed to $2,800. The job was done. Yeah, absolutely. Yeah. Yep. You are responsible. Congratulations. I know you really wanted to hear that, didn't you? All right. Tell you something else. If you're in an injury, I've been telling you, talking about that this morning. I've had more than a few phone calls, and it was, you've been rear-ended. In one case, it was a rear-ender, and you're hurt. And so what do you do? Well, if you're hurt and it's not your fault, then you basically need a lawyer. I mean, there's no way you're going to be able to do this on your own. 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
9: Tens of millions braving the nor'easter. I'm Carmen Roberts, Fox News. The nor'easter battering the East Coast has turned deadly as the storm lashes out with heavy rain, tropical storm strength winds, and coastal flooding. A storm has also turned deadly after a tree fell on a 56-year-old man in Brooklyn today, killing him. Fox Weather's Mike Seidel has more from New York's Long Island.
10: We're still gusting 45 to 50 miles an hour. We're at the far eastern end of Long Island on the North Shore. Two more high tides with that coastal flood warning until 6 p.m. tomorrow. We've got the high wind warning. Winds could gust to 60, 65 miles an hour through the overnight hours. The winds here will die down, calm down by tomorrow morning, and then after we get through the high tide at lunchtime tomorrow here on the North Shore, we'll be in much, much better shape. But a long duration nor'easter, the water tries to go out and it can't, so each successive tide is higher than before.
9: At one point today, the storm knocked out power to about 100,000 customers in the region. Nearly 5,000 miles away in the Pacific Ocean, Hurricane Nola is getting stronger as it aims for Hawaii. Sustained winds are 100 miles an hour, but it is expected to become a major hurricane by early tomorrow morning. And Hurricane Polo is still a powerful Category 4 storm with 145-mile-an-hour winds off the Mexican West Coast. A helicopter crashed southeast of Montreal today, killing all four people on board. Police say the helicopter experienced difficulties before crashing about 31 miles southeast of the city. Firefighters were able to put out the blaze within an hour, but all four people were dead at the scene. And Boeing has reportedly discovered a software glitch in its 737 MAX jets that can knock out some autopilot functions after a missed landing. That's according to the Wall Street Journal. 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
9: President Trump says no to an offer from Iran to reopen the Strait of Hormuz. That thumbs down that he gave, he explained to reporters outside the White House today.
23: They want to make a deal, and I think that's fine. I like making a deal, too.
9: And he said he didn't like the terms that Tehran laid out, including lifting the U.S. naval blockade of Iranian ports. The president says the U.S. controls the Strait of Hormuz.
23: Massive amounts of oil are coming out of the Hormuz Strait. Last night we had 29 ships come out.
9: In other news, Reuters reports the hacker group Shiny Hunters has access to key FBI information from the agency's job site. Fox's David Spunt has more from Washington.
15: According to Reuters, the digital extortion group called Shiny Hunters says it breached FBI employment files, stealing personal information of current, former, and even prospective FBI employees. Reuters also reports the group claims to have access to specific names and job descriptions involving work in intelligence and counter-espionage spaces. News of the breach first reported by independent outlet 404 Media. Bureau officials tell Fox News they're aware of a cyber criminal enterprise group claiming a compromise of the FBI jobs website. The group reportedly says the hack was not financially motivated. Instead, it apparently wants the FBI to take down a bureau bulletin criticizing the hacking group from earlier this year.
9: And one of the greatest pitchers in baseball history calls it a career.
17: Verlander allowed 2 runs and 5 hits while striking out 6 in his 91-pitch outing against the Pirates, the final of his career. When he was taken out of the game, his 7-year-old daughter Genevieve met him on the mound. Needless to say, that's when the emotions got the best of everyone. Verlander finishes his career with a 3.33 ERA and 3,560 strikeouts, 8th on the career list. I'm Jay Berman, Fox News.
9: And I'm Carmen Robertson. This is Fox News.
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21: LaCrosse's official forecast.
24: Cloudy skies expected tonight with a slight chance of rain showers. Lows dip down to about 55. Winds out of the southeast around 5 miles an hour. Cloudy skies expected again tomorrow. Slight chance of rain showers. Daytime highs approaching 66. Mainly cloudy skies tomorrow night. Lows level off around 55. Currently 60.

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Now, if you remember the Palisades Eaton fires that happened a couple of years ago, this was probably one of the worst, if not the worst, city fire, major wildfire that happened within a city that I ever remember. 16,000 homes and businesses were destroyed. I mean, this thing went so fast, and I was watching it on TV, as many people do. And I have friends who lost their houses in there. I mean, people that work at the same radio station I do had just literally lost their houses. And these are expensive homes either. Also, I mean, I don't know if any were under $1 million, if not more, but that's Southern California, where a Cracker Jack box is $1 million. And so one of the big issues of the fire is that the city water supply, that's the L.A. Department of Water and Power, was accused of not having enough water. The fire hydrants went south very quickly because the immense just the immensity of the fire itself was so great. And it was moving at such a rapid pace that every single fire hydrant was being used. And these hydrants, the city water supply, are not designed to have every single one produce water, disperse water, and because it's going to run out of water. The water pressure is going to fall really quickly. Because keep in mind, a lot of the Palisades, this was up a hill where this water pressure really failed. And so there wasn't enough water. Now, the argument was, and I believe this, is that there were 100-mile-an-hour winds going on that fanned the flames. And there were firefighters that literally were driving and running away for their lives. It was moving so quickly. There was no chance that any water would have been able to stop that fire. However, you got to find someone at fault. And so what a lot of these homeowners did is they filed claims against the L.A. Department of Water and Power, saying that the city failed to ensure adequate water to fight the Palisades fire. And that is a real problem, because if we're talking in the tens of billions of dollars of damage here. And so a couple of things. First of all, there's the lawsuits were filed. And then in California, the Senate introduced a bill, 1153, that would clarify that public water agencies do not have a duty to design, build, or maintain a water system for wildfire defense or suppression. And the inability to maintain a water supply or water pressure during a wildfire is not a substantial cause of fire damage. The argument is it didn't cause the fire, but it should have had the ability to fight the fire. And one of the defenses are, give me a break. There's no one could have stopped this fire, which I believe. But the premise is there that the city should take into account wildfires and should have a city water supply that is able to do that. Well, the city comes back and says that water systems are designed for providing safe and clean drinking water and provide water to aid in small structure fires, not designed for climate-driven wildfires, especially of this magnitude. And the lawsuit says it doesn't matter how big, it doesn't matter how hot or expansive or how fast a fire is running, the city has a duty to maintain a water supply that can deal with it. And the city says, you're crazy. That's not our job. And we didn't design it for that job. And if you look at the fire hydrants, they're to douse home fires. You know, not miles of fires. Well, what the state says is, guess what? Cities do not have the duty to do that, do not have the duty to maintain water systems that can deal with that kind of wildfire. Can you imagine the cost of that? Can you imagine they have to repipe the whole city because the pipes themselves aren't big enough?
and redo fire hydrants? I mean, it makes absolutely no sense. And then the argument is, what is a water system supposed to do?

0: Aren't they supposed to deliver clean water? Water that you can drink, healthy water, and that's it? It's, so there was also an issue is there was one reservoir that was empty and had been empty for a year because of repairs, and it was up in the hill. But the argument is it wouldn't have helped. And it probably wouldn't have helped. Okay, that's it. Interesting case. I agree with that. I don't know how a city can be forced to do that. Okay. Here's an interesting question. I usually don't do these, but I'm going to. Darren, you're up. Welcome to the show. Yo, Darren. Yes.
1: Yeah, I'm here.
0: Yeah, okay.
1: Hey, Bill. Hey, Bill. I have a question for you. Kind of a strange question, but let's go. Let's shoot it. We have an amazing national debt.
0: Yes, we do.
1: Outrageous. You know, it's crazy.
0: Right.
1: Question is this. Why don't we just default on the loan?
0: Well, people do
1: tell
0: that.
1: Whoever we owe the money to.
0: Yeah,
1: we could. We're not going to go pound sand. We're not going to pay it. What are they going to do? Repossess America?
0: No, they don't do that. Because you've had countries that have done exactly that. Argentina has done it twice. Greece has done it once, where they default on the money that's owed. And here's what ends up happening. No lawsuits, but what ends up happening is that those countries end up being excluded from the world community of finance. No one touches them. The IMF, the International Monetary Fund, is never going to deal with them, or not for years. It took Argentina almost 15, 20 years to get out of that, and they were able to repay part of it. And they usually restructure the loans. That's what normally happens. Very, very few countries default. So the United States would never default, because if it defaults, it stops being the economy that runs the world. That's it. It just stops. It falls out of it. It becomes irrelevant economically. And the U.S. does not want to be irrelevant economically, particularly when you're talking about.
1: Would we really become economically
0: irrelevant,
1: unmanageable? Because the whole world runs on the dollar.
0: But
1: they can't take us out.
0: Doesn't matter. Let's say you have a bond. You have a stock of General Motors, and it goes bankrupt and it refuses to pay you. You're going to buy more General Motors stock? You don't trust them.
1: No.
0: That's exactly the case. No one would rely on the United States. The dollar would collapse, by the way, as the world currency, because no one would collapse. No one would ever buy a dollar again. So it's a political issue, but legally you can't go bankrupt. Countries don't go bankrupt. What they do is default, as you said. And that's the outcome. So we're just going to go more and more into national debt, on which the interest is going to be 80% of our budget. Okay. I mean, can you imagine $40 trillion? When it was $20 trillion, I went nuts. When it was $10 trillion, I went crazy. It's unsustainable, but it doesn't seem to be. So there's the answer. And bankruptcy. Now, states can go bankrupt. Isn't that interesting? California could go bankrupt. We've had utilities go bankrupt up in Washington. We've had counties go bankrupt. Orange County here in Southern California, I mean, a very big county. It went bankrupt, but countries don't go bankrupt. But I'll tell you what does happen, and that is if you believe you have privacy, you are completely out of your mind. There is no privacy. It doesn't exist. Here's a story I want to share with you. There was a man whose car insurance jumped 20%, and he had no accidents, no tickets, and he figured, why did that happen so quickly? Well, it turned out that his car was getting all the information about him, that black box, you know, how fast he goes, how quickly he brakes. The turns were not appropriate. And what they did is then data brokers bought that information. And then the data brokers sold that information back to his insurance company. So they could figure out, how much to charge him. You think that's illegal. 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

0: Back we go. More handle on the law. Marginal legal advice. Steve. Hello, Steve.
1: Hello.
0: Hello, Steve. You there? The delay. I love the delay. And it ends up... you're told over and over again, don't listen to the radio, and we have a delay, and you have to wait on the phone. And so I'll go ahead and put Steve on hold. Yes, oh, Steve's off the air. Okay. David, you have a question.
2: Yeah, it's, my parents are dead.
0: Congratulations. And mine are too.
2: Thanks.
0: Yeah, mine are too. So, you know, we separated at birth. We're brothers in spirit. Yes. Okay. So they're dead. Now what?
2: So what are your property, equestrian property, and sister's in charge of the trust. It's been over a year and a half. It's pushing 2 years. I mean, how hard can it be?
0: I don't know. I'm not the trustee.
2: Well, you just gut the house. Shoot the horses.
0: Okay, let me ask you this.
2: And then,
0: okay, what's in the trust?
2: Sign in the front yard.
0: Okay, all right, let me ask you this. What is in the trust? And how big is the trust?
2: Here's the problem. The little witch conned me into... The lawyer sent me a letter. He goes, you got 120 days to get a copy of the trust. Now, we were getting along fine. And then... So she's like, yeah, that's what that is. You don't need it. I'm like, fine, just go handle it. Let's get rid of this thing. And now it's been 2 years.
0: Okay.
2: Pushing 2 years in November.
0: All right. Let me ask you this. How big is the trust and what is in the trust? Property, stocks, businesses that are owned. What is in the trust?
2: Pretty much the horse property. It's an acre.
0: Okay.
2: And okay. You know, guns, whatever.
0: All right. So that's easy. And does the trust call for the property to be sold? Do you know?
2: Yes.
0: Okay. Yeah. 2 years is too long. 2 years is too long. And
2: she's a freaking realtor.
0: Yeah, I know.
2: She's a realtor.
0: Years,
2: how hard
0: okay,
2: can it
0: doesn't
2: be?
0: Matter. Doesn't matter. I don't care if she's a realtor or not because you can list it with a broker. That's what you do. So, I would have a lawyer send her a letter saying you are way too delayed on this. You are in violation of the terms of the trust. That's one thing you want to write. And the other thing is, I don't know if she's getting paid as a trustee because...
2: Me neither.
0: Okay. Well, then you need a copy of that trust. And the lawyer has to produce... So the lawyer says, I want that trust and I want it now.
2: So I had a timeline, you know, when the lawyer sent me... So
0: it doesn't matter. No, it's bull. That's bull. That's crap. 2 years. Oh. And if you don't do it within 2 years, somehow what? You can't see the trust? No, that's crap. You go,
2: here's one more thing.
0: Yeah.
2: Hold up. There's one more thing. Like, I tore a new one, right? Because I was just fed up. And then I go, hey, look, I just want it done. Just give me the name of the lawyer, and I'll just talk to him and get a copy. She goes, no.
0: All right. Then you have to get a lawyer to represent you. That's all. And the problem is, yeah, the problem is she's probably going to take the money out of the trust to pay for her lawyer. And so in the end, she'll end up having to pay it, including attorney's fees. And you may also argue that it's a breach of fiduciary trust because a trustee is a fiduciary.
2: Yes.
0: And so, you know, just let her know that she's playing with fire and you're going to need a lawyer to do it. You know, I get it. Yeah, but that's what you do. I mean, okay, you're pissed off at your sister. All right, so beat her up, okay? Yeah, hit her over the head. I don't know.
3: Kathy, welcome to Handle on the Law.
4: Hi. I have a simple question. I have a trust lawyer, and he's very good. However, I changed my trust 3 times in the last 14 years. I asked him 3 months ago to change it again. It's a very simple line. And he keeps saying, I'll do it, I'll do it, I'll do it. Well, I'm going out of the country in 2 months, and I want that trust changed. Do you think I should go to another lawyer?
3: Yes, absolutely. You go to another lawyer. Of course you do.
4: Okay.
3: The lawyer isn't doing the job. So you just go, you don't even tell your lawyer. You just go to another lawyer and change the trust. If you have a copy of the trust, which I assume you do.
4: I do, but I have a fiduciary that's attached to the trust. And
3: it
4: everything.
3: Doesn't matter. You can change. You can change. You absolutely can change the trust. And, it, you know, you call the fiduciary and say, hey, I'm changing the trust. Nothing stops you from changing your trust. It's your trust.
4: Okay. Yeah. How do I find a good lawyer?
3: Well, that's another one. You ask, how old are you, by the way, Kathy?
4: I'm 77.
3: Oh, that's not bad. You sound a lot older, but most of your friends are probably still alive. I would ask them, you know, just ask around, because most people have trust. You like your lawyer, you don't. That's going to be the hard part, is finding a good trust lawyer. The good news is it's very simple, so you don't need a real sophisticated trust lawyer. And so you could probably even go to a paralegal and change it, where you can do it yourself if it's that simple. Yeah, finding a lawyer sometimes is kind of difficult.
0: Now, if you've been injured in an accident, a car accident, you've been rear-ended or T-boned or a slip and fall, or a dog has bitten you, or you've gone to a big box store and the big box has fallen on your head, and you're not at fault, usually that's the case, and you've been injured, also the case, well, then you're dealing with a claim. And you're going after the homeowner or the driver. The insurance company ends up paying for it, but you're going after the driver or the facility or the building, and you'll get a call from the insurance company on the other side. And they'll start negotiating with you or trying to negotiate with you. You do not want to talk to them. 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
21: Cloudy skies expected tonight with a slight chance of rain showers. Lows dip down to about 55. Winds out of the southeast around 5 miles an hour. Cloudy skies expected again tomorrow. Slight chance of rain showers. Daytime highs approaching 66. Mainly cloudy skies tomorrow night. Lows level off around 55. Currently 66.

0: And welcome back. Handle on the Law, Marginal Legal Advice. Aliana or Aliana? How is that pronounced, Alana? How do I pronounce
1: Elena.
0: Elena. Okay. The spelling is weird. Elena. Got it. And it's with an A-L-A-I. That's why I was a little confused. All right. What can I do for you, Elena?
1: So two people got together later in life. The female partner brought in more money into a relationship than the male partner. Female has one daughter and the male partner has three children together. So she passes away. And he passes away 4 months later. So now his three children and one of the three children is an executor of the trust. They want to have everything separated four equal ways. But
0: first of all, you talk about an executor, it's a trustee. So everything was in the trust. Did they both put all of their money in a trust or they keep their money separate?
1: Everything was in a trust together.
0: Okay, they put it in a trust together. And by the way, when you say later in life, how old were they?
1: Well, so their children were teenagers.
0: No, I don't care how old the kids are. How old were they? Uh-huh. How old were they later in life? They got together. Late 30s? That's not
1: late 30s.
0: That's not later in life. That's sort of late 30s. Okay, so they both had separate money. They put it into a trust that I'm assuming that they owned. There was no separation, correct?
1: No.
0: Okay, got it. So you have a trust. Now, usually the way trusts work, and I'm sure this is a case where both of them were trustees of the trust. And if one died, the other one got everything. And if the other one died... then the first one got everything. Okay, so she dies and then he dies. So now you have a trust that there is a trustee who has been named and there are four kids involved. Does the trust call for the four children to receive money in the event both of them are dead?
1: Yes.
0: Okay, so what's your question? That's easy.
1: Well, Mom only had one child, and she's the one who brought most of the money in.
0: It doesn't matter. It's all predicated on what the trust says. That's it. If it was a single trust that they both put their money into, then you look at the terms of the trust. And if the trust says, if the trust says four kids equally, it's split four ways equally. And it doesn't matter if the husband put in $1 and she put in $1 million. It's all in a trust that is owned by both of them. With the standard trust. That's easy. Okay. All right. That's the answer. So all four kids get the money equally. Forgot to ask how much money is there because that's always fun. By the way, that's not relevant. It's just that I'm nosy as hell. And so when I practice law, as you know, of course, and I ran a surrogacy agency because that was my practice. So I have potential couples show up. And I had him fill out a questionnaire, and I always asked, how much money do you have? Now, ostensibly, it was to make sure they had enough money to pay for a surrogacy situation, which is not inexpensive. But the reality is I was just nosy and wanted to know how much money they made and how much money they had. So there's a lot there. So that's always the case. The other thing I asked for, how much money is in the trust, that's important. Can I do this on my own? Can I write my own trust? Yeah, if there's not much money in it, you go online and write a trust. Now, if there's a lot of money and it's complicated, you don't do that one on your own. Then you get a trust and a state attorney. Let me see. Where's my icon? There he goes, flying around. Juanita. Hello, Juanita. Welcome.
2: You're wasted on yourself.
0: Oh, Juanita, are you there?
3: Yes, here I am.
0: Oh, God, Juanita, you sound like you're about to die, Juanita, so let's make this quickly.
3: No, I have a sore throat, of course.
0: you sound like you're 150 years old. How old are you, Juanita?
3: I'm 90 years old,
0: you're 90 years old, and the reason... Yeah, the reason you sound like you're 90 years old is because you have a sore throat. So it's a double hit. Okay, Juanita, what can I do for you?
3: Yes. I have a big problem for, my mouth. I am a dental. You know, it is hard for me because I never call, and I don't have no problem. But the big problem I have this time, and the thing is, I don't have not nobody to help me. And I hope you understand me, because my English is not that good.
0: Yeah, and don't forget how sore throat and the fact that you're 100 years old. I'll put all that together, yeah. But I'm understanding you.
3: Juanita, I'm understanding you.
0: We're good.
3: Okay.
0: All right, what can I do with you? You got a big problem with your mouth, okay?
3: You know why my problem is? It's a long story.
0: No, we don't do a long story. We can't, no, Juanita, we don't do long stories. First of all, you don't have the time to do a long story. Because I don't know if you're going to last till the end of this call. What?
3: Okay. The star. I went to the dentist. Are you there?
0: Yeah, I'm here. I'm listening. You went to the dentist. Got it so far.
3: Yeah, I went to the dentist for a checkup for cleaning. And I went to the wrong dentist because he did a deep cleaning. And the thing he did, he filed all my teeth. And
0: he
3: I don't
0: your, wait, wait, wait. He, wait a sec. He did what to your teeth?
3: He filed?
0: Wait a sec. He filed your teeth?
3: Cleaning.
0: So you look like a vampire now? Who the hell files teeth at a cleaning?
3: Yeah, I'm ready for Halloween. Yes, we're right. You're right.
0: Oh, God. Okay. So he filed all of your teeth? Boy, that's an interesting dentist.
3: All my teeth.
0: Yeah. So, okay. Wow. Okay. So, you have no problem chewing meat, do you?
3: Oh, I just can't eat nothing.
0: Oh, okay. Got it.
3: So
0: what's your question?
3: For seven months.
0: Is it still that bad?
3: Anita,
0: you have to answer my questions. Is it still that bad? Can you still not eat?
3: Oh, yeah.
0: Okay, good.
3: Yeah,
0: all right. Well, it's good case-wise. Okay. So what's your question?
3: She's seen me too. Where is the same company? It's,
0: okay, I don't care about the name. I don't care about the name of the company. So you want to know if you have any kind of a case.
3: She's seen me to another, the same.
0: Yeah, he sent you to another dentist. This is a lot of fun I'm having. Okay, what did he?
3: No,
0: so what
3: it's
0: did
3: the
0: he,
3: same. It's the same. It's the same dentist.
0: Okay,
3: the
0: got same. It. So he filed all your teeth, that's kind of interesting. That's wild.
3: The same company.
0: You want to know what to do about it? I'm assuming. Oh God. All right.
3: Yes.
0: Okay. Good. All right.
3: There.
0: Good.
3: Let's start with.
0: You're 90 years old, frankly, Juanita, I don't know if you actually need teeth at 90, because you can always have someone chew your food for you. You know, there are caregivers out there that help elderly people, so they can chew your food. So assuming you don't want to do that, assuming you don't want to go there, you might have a dental malpractice case. You could. The fact that you're 90 years old is... it used to be critical. Now, not so much anymore, because now they do surgeries on 90 years old. They do knee replacement on people that are 90 that they never did. So I want you to go to my website. 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You'll just talk to one of the lawyers, because they do Med-Mal, and you'll get a good idea of whether you have your case or not. I don't know if that is a good case. That's not an easy one. For me to ascertain, because I don't do Med-Mal, but they do, and you'll get the answer.
3: Oh,
0: all right? 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Okay, let me give you another piece of advice, and that is dealing with your privacy that doesn't exist. If you think you have any privacy out there, you don't. I can find out in seconds, where you work, where you live, where you have lived, who is in your family, what you buy, when you buy it, how much you spend. I mean, all of that is available out there. So how do you protect your privacy? 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
11: If you're sick of looking at a crack in the ceiling, a hole in the wall, your kids are playing basketball in the house and a ball goes through the wall or anything like that, we can take care of. 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

0: And welcome back. Handle on the Law, Marginal Legal Advice. Kathy. Hello, Kathy. What can I do for
1: Hi,
0: you?
1: Bill.
0: Yes, ma'am.
1: Hi, Bill. It's about an inheritance. My mom died years ago, and I knew she had a little bit of money in her checking account, but my brother went ahead and got a small estate affidavit and got it notarized and took all the money, and he won't give me any of it.
0: Ooh.
1: And
0: I keep, do you know how much?
1: I know. So I,
0: you know how much?
1: She had 30,000. 30,000 she had.
0: Okay, so. That's a chunk of money. That is a chunk of money. Okay, do you know, was his name on the bank account? Was he also a co-owner?
1: No, it was just her.
0: Okay, so how did he get access? Who notarized it?
1: He got a small estate affidavit after someone dies after 40 days.
0: Okay, I understand that. I understand that, so you don't have to go through probate. But my question is, he had to have, when he got an affidavit, when he filed the affidavit and he took the money out, he said that he is the only beneficiary because they asked.
1: He put
0: right. Nobody else. He just put himself, right?
1: Nobody else.
0: Okay, yes. he committed fraud.
1: He had it notarized.
0: Okay, he can notarize it because that's his signature. They're notarizing, all the notary is doing is notarizing his signature. So the notarization doesn't mean anything because he says, here I am, notarize this, and I've signed it. I mean, I have documents signed all the time. They don't care what the document is. They're just there to make sure that I'm me. All right, so he committed fraud.
1: Oh, yeah.
0: Straight out, he committed fraud. He basically stole money. He stole money from you.
1: Yeah.
0: And with that, it's a crime. But the authorities are going to do nothing about it because that's what they do under these circumstances. So at this point, he owes you $15,000. And what I would do in your case, I mean, you can't get a lawyer to take $15,000 because that becomes crazy. I mean, it's possible, depends on the statute, whether there is a statutory provision that under these circumstances, you can get attorney's fees. And I don't know the answer to that. And you can call a probate and estate lawyer who will give you that information. Just say you talk to me, and after the lawyer stops laughing, then you ask the question, whether attorney's fees fly. The other thing you can do, and this one is the easiest part, is that you file a small claim suit, but you can only do it for $12,500, Kathy. That's it. You'd have to waive $2,500 and basically screwed you out of $2,500. But you get $12,500, or you'll usually get a judgment of $12,500. Mm-hmm. Now, you have to prove it. You've got to prove it.
1: Either.
0: How do you know that he filed the affidavit? Do you have a copy of it?
1: Yeah.
0: Okay, good.
1: It's a bad copy.
0: Oh, it doesn't matter. As long as you have a copy of it, it doesn't matter. And then you just prove that he took the money, which is fairly easy to do, and you go for your $12,500. And that's what I would do. That's the easiest you can do. I mean, that's, I don't want to go on, but that's basically it.
2: Hi, Jody. Welcome to Handle on the Law.
3: Hello. How are you?
2: Yes, ma'am.
3: Okay, yes. My husband got bit by a dog. He's sitting on his bike on the street, and this dog runs out from this house and bites him on the ass.
2: Okay, great.
3: And
2: an ass bite from a dog.
3: Yes.
2: Okay, how big a dog, and when you say it bit him on his ass, what kind of bite was it?
3: Okay, it was a German Shepherd type dog.
2: Ooh,
3: and
2: excellent.
3: It did draw blood, okay, but it didn't, it wasn't a bad bite.
2: Yeah,
3: okay,
2: Jody, Jody, there's not much there. There isn't. I mean, it drew some blood, and it's not like, for example, if it's a model, right, who makes a living doing makeup, and a dog bites her and it draws blood and there's any kind of a scar, that's a huge case. I'm assuming your husband is not an ass model.
3: No, he's not.
2: See, there you go. And so let me tell you, the dog's owner is responsible, but now what? You know, what are you going to sue for? You're not going to go to small claims court. Now, whatever medical costs you can sue for, whatever medical costs are incurred, you absolutely can sue for. You can make that demand, and you will get that. And so let's say you go to the ER room and it's $200 or ER room. It's $9,000 or whatever it is.
3: Yeah.
2: and you need a shot, a tetanus shot or a rabies shot, whatever the hell it is. And the owner of the dog won't pay. So you sue the owner of the dog for those medical damages, the medical costs, as well as the cost of lawsuit, and the service. Okay. So that'd be another $100 and $150. So if it was $200 going to the doctor plus the cost of the lawsuit, you're going to get $350. That's a dead bang winner.
3: Right.
2: But anything beyond that, no. Did he go to the doctor?
3: Yes, he did.
2: Okay. And what are the costs?
3: I'm not exactly sure.
2: Whatever those are, Jody, those are legitimate damages that you or he will collect.
3: Okay.
2: All right.
3: Okay.
2: And ask him to become an ass model. There's real money in there.
3: Okay.
2: I just want you to know. Very few people know about that. Hey, John, welcome.
4: Oh, hi, Bill. I'm looking at a grocery store ad, and they come out every week. And a large part of the advertisements require digital coupons.
2: Yeah.
4: They're digital deals.
2: Yeah.
4: And yet there's a good part of, there's some people like myself that don't have computers.
2: Okay.
4: And yet we're not able to get in on these deals, and they're very good, too.
2: Right.
4: And I wondered, I talked to them about this, and I told them, I think this is clear discrimination. You don't want the business from certain people because
2: and
4: they don't measure up to you.
2: And your question is?
4: Your standards. So do you think that is discrimination? Would there be
2: Yes, it is, but let me put it this way. I just went to the supermarket, and I was supposed to get wine. And here is the sign that says, if you buy 6 bottles at a time, so it was at a Ralph's actually, if you buy 6 bottles of wine at a time, you get a 30% discount. But you have to do that.
4: Yeah.
2: And I'm going to, wait a sec, that's not fair. You're forcing me to buy 6 bottles to get the discount. I want the discounted price on 1 bottle. And so the deal they're saying is, if you want the sale price, John, you come up with a digital ad. That's simply how we operate. Nothing more, nothing less.
4: So they can do it.
2: Of course they can do it. Now, how about this? You take a coupon that you have to cut out of the paper. But I don't have a pair of scissors. Therefore, it's discrimination. Because I don't have the ability to hand you the paper. You see,
4: they're simple to get. Like, if you had the money, you could buy 6 bottles of wine. But this, it's impossible unless you have a computer and
2: you're. That's okay.
4: Alert.
2: Well, you can go to the library, John. They have computers.
4: I don't know.
2: And it costs you 5 cents to print a paper, to print it out.
4: I don't know if they'd tell me.
2: I don't know. But the answer is yes. First of all, it is discrimination because they're saying if you want to get this deal, here's what you have to do. For example, I am a member of, now back to Ralph's, which is a supermarket that I happen to, there's one down the street, and so I'm there all the time. And in order to get a deal, sometimes I have to have email. They won't let me. They won't let me make a deal. I put my Ralph's card down, and I've signed up for it. And if you don't sign up for one, you know what? You don't get the deal.
4: Yeah.
2: Yeah. So you're out of luck. Yeah, completely. And by the way, who doesn't have a computer in this day and age? I mean, who? He may be the first one I've seen in a long time. Okay, we are done, and I'm about to say goodbye. However, before we do, quick word about you've heard me do this about if you've been injured and it's not your fault, go to handleonthelaw.com. 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
5: It's not over yet. I'm Paul Stevens, Fox News. That nor'easter still slamming the East Coast did claim at least one life today. Police say a 56-year-old man was killed by a falling tree in New York City. Meantime, thousands of travelers have delayed plans, many facing flight cancellations. That nor'easter continues to pound the Northeast with wind and heavy rain. Fox's C.B. Cotton at New York's LaGuardia Airport.
6: New York State, New Jersey, and Connecticut are all expected to get more rain as the day goes on. And New York Governor Kathy Hochul says with tonight's full moon, it could create an even worse situation with coastal flooding and powerful rough surf.
7: We expect waves as tall as 20 feet in some areas. Winds will be just as powerful as the waves. Wind gusts exceeding 50, even 60 miles an hour. Have already been recorded on Long Island.
6: But the most significant impacts are expected in New England. Boston and coastal Massachusetts are facing pounding rain, street flooding, and wind gusts that could reach up to 60 miles an hour later today.
5: Meantime, in the Pacific, Hurricane Nolo is running parallel to the Hawaiian Islands. 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
8: Hurricane Nolo, a Category 2 right now, spinning at about 140 miles to the south of us, and it made its turn to the west, so it will track parallel with the Hawaiian Islands. We expect a lot more rain to come in, and that is a big concern on the Big Island, also in Maui as well. We do expect a lot more rain to come, and that is why the island nation of Hawaii is hunkering down. The county here telling people to stay inside. Do not go out today. As we're seeing emergency officials flanked up and down the roadways and big wind gusts coming in.
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10: Temperatures being 30 degrees above average.
9: 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Download it now.
5: President Trump meeting earlier this week with China's President Xi Jinping.
12: President Trump says that Chinese President Xi Jinping agrees that Iran should never have a nuclear weapon. That was during this week's three-day U.S.-China summit here in D.C. But the two did not spend much time talking about things like Taiwan or even AI, according to the president. That is because he says on Taiwan, Xi knows the U.S. position and that that's not changing. Now, for AI, both the U.S. and China have agreed to set up a communication channel for AI-related incidents, except they won't be calling it artificial intelligence, but super intelligence.
13: It's a much more accurate name, because when you say the other, it means it's fake. artificial means it's fake, and it's not fake.
12: Now, SI or AI will be the main focus, at least it is set to be, when President Trump and President Xi meet again in November.
5: And that's Fox's Alexandria Hoff at the White House. Pope Leo, given a big, large welcome during his trip to France, as an estimated 500,000 people filled the Place of Harmony in Paris. Fox's Lauren Green is there.
14: The unstated theme of this trip is renewal. This morning, the Pope visited a small social service agency named after Sudanese convert Saint Josephine Bakita, and later a musical welcome at the Catholic Institute of Paris to meet new Catholics. Nearly 80,000 young people gave the Pope a rock star welcome. A real-time proof that Catholicism is growing among young adults as the dazzling show embraced the imagery of France's most well-known young saints like the 15th century Joan of Arc. With the title of The Pilgrimage That the World May Have Life, Leo, the first American pope, is stressing controlling artificial intelligence and of upholding the value of human life from conception to the grave, a theme directed at the country's politically liberal bent where assisted suicide is now law.
5: And again, Fox's Lauren Green in Paris. Pope Leo said to hold a mass at the Lord's Shrine coming up tomorrow on Sunday. I'm Paul Stevens. This is Fox News.
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18: Cloudy skies expected tonight with a slight chance of rain showers. Lows dip down to about 55. Winds out of the southeast around 5 miles an hour. Cloudy skies expected again tomorrow. Slight chance of rain showers. Daytime highs approaching 66. Mainly cloudy skies tomorrow night. Lows level off around 55. Right now, it's 64 degrees.

0: Welcome back to The Ramsey Show in the Fairwinds Credit Union Studio. I am Rachel Cruz, hosting this hour with Jay Borshaw. And we're answering your questions, so give us a call at 888-825-5225. All right, we got Andrew on the line in Fort Myers. Hi, Andrew. Welcome to the show.
1: Hi, thank you so much.
0: Absolutely.
1: And I really appreciate everything that you do for everyone. So,
0: oh, thank you. I appreciate that.
1: Yeah. My question is, I'm not exactly sure how to build a life with my my woman, my girlfriend, I guess. We have an 8-year-old.
0: Oh, okay.
1: We've been together for over 10 years.
0: Oh, okay.
1: Yeah, and so the hurdle that keeps coming up is that she was a widow in her 20s, and her son, she had a son, and he's 21 now. But she had survivor's benefits when he was a teenager, or growing up as he was a kid and through his teenage years. And then now she doesn't. So she would receive her deceased husband's Social Security.
2: Right.
1: And she becomes of age. And I guess that's a pretty large number because he made, you know, a sizable, like a lot of money every year. So I don't understand how to plan all of this if. Like, she doesn't want to get married until she's 60 years old because she doesn't want to.

0: basically how it is.
1: She's,
0: yeah, no,
1: she's choosing some Social Security
2: she's
1: over.
2: Locked in.
3: For answer. I mean, how much could it possibly be? Has she told you
0: like
3: the amount?
0: $3,600 to $4,000 a month.
1: Stop it.
0: She, I mean, I
1: listen,
0: just
1: if she said $400,000 a month, I'd be like, Andrew, you may not be worth that. I don't know. But $4,000?
0: Yeah.
3: Does she work?
0: I get it.
3: Does she work?
0: She does work now. Yes, yeah, she works.
3: And what does she earn?
0: She earns like $43,000 a year after taxes.
3: What do you earn?
0: I earn $150,000 after taxes.
3: So wait a second. We can go and Andrew can put a ring on it and she can, you guys combined can be making $193,000 a year and she's foregoing that life for survivor's benefits that we don't really know, but maybe they're around $35,000 to $4,000 bucks.
1: Or y'all combine finances and she's getting both. And she's like, I just don't want to get married because I get to live off this $150 now. So what's the point?
0: Yeah, I don't know if it's some kind of trauma from when she was a single widow mom and she got the, she didn't know about survivor's benefits until her, a relative who was a police officer mentioned, hey, you can receive survivor's benefits. I mean, you're 28 years old, you got a baby. So she looked into it and she got a check every single month up until he was 16 years old.
3: I think
0: and
3: you're right.
0: During that time, she, you know, she got it in her mind that I'm not going to do this until I'm this age. And then we got together. I mean, but I'm having a really hard time planning.
3: No, you,
0: know,
3: you like can't plan that.
0: She has some debt. We want to buy property. But how am I going to?
3: I don't think you can, Andrew. This is a, I think you're exactly right. I think this is tied to something traumatic.
1: Mm-hmm.
3: I mean, obviously she was widowed so young and then she was left in a really tough situation with this child. And who knows, there might even be something that goes further back. I don't know how she grew up, how money was, but there's clearly, because this
1: safety,
3: doesn't make sense.
1: Safety. It's safety to her.
3: Yep.
1: And it feels like I'm going to be okay, regardless of what happens for this $4,000 a month.
0: And I also feel like there's, you know, this sense of impermanence, you know, that happened. And now the like planning future things, like she gets hesitant about planning, saving, you know, it's impermanent, I guess.
1: She probably, and you've been like this for 5 years, right?
0: Well, we've been together 10 years.
1: 10 years. Okay. So why now? I'm just curious what now is happening inside of you that's like, golly, this is getting hard. Is it because you're getting your finances in order and you're realizing, gosh, I have a life with this woman, but it's so hard to
0: and
1: do
0: I can't,
1: anything.
0: I have a hard time communicating with her now how it is. So.
1: Yeah. And you've been in a cycle and in a pattern for 10 years. So breaking that, marriage or not, in a relationship is tough. So, I mean, I would see if she'd be open to sitting down with someone and you both talk through this. Because if you're not a great communicator in the sense of like you're not able to find the words that you're wanting to say and say, you know, to have a third party kind of walk through some of this and honestly, a professional will probably be able to pinpoint a couple of things because my goal would be for her to heal. Right. On an emotional standpoint, so that something like this isn't seen as a barrier.
3: Yeah.
1: But you're able to move forward with your life. I want that for her. It's almost like she's still holding on to this part.
3: Would she? If you suggested that, if you said you want to know, I just think that there's some healing still to be done. And I love you and I want this for you. And I feel like it's starting to hold us back a little bit. How would she react to that?
0: Oh, I think that she'd be open to it. I mean, she's been doing therapy. She's done EMDR. We're in a couples. Yeah. We're in a couples therapy right now.
3: Very good.
0: You know, just to strengthen our relationship. But it's hard to bring it up. And, you know, I'm the numbers guy. She's a little more free-spirited. So when I start coming at her with, you know, like I don't even see her bank account. I don't even see her statements. I don't ask. I don't know exactly where money goes, but... you know, it seems to not last very long, but I don't know exactly where it goes, so I can't say on her end, but it's hard to talk about, you know, when it comes. And then I'm walking around, you know, we're posing as a married couple, you know, I call her my wife, but technically, you know, like as far as, you know, under God, we're together. But I feel like I'm not walking under his umbrella because we're not married, you know, like we're, you know, and then we're not going to get married for another like 15 years on my end. You know, she's 48, so I guess it'd be 12 years, but that's a lot of time to not plan together.
1: Andrew, have you guys brought up money?

0: a subject of money with your therapist?
1: No, okay. Have not.
0: Well,
1: no. The last conversation about money was with, there was like financial people with her school system. So she invited me into that conversation for us to like plan together.
0: Mm-hmm.
1: And I just got real Ramsey on them and they didn't like it.
0: So. Okay. So she's probably like, Andrew, he's following this crazy program. No, well, cause here's the thing, Andrew, and I know you know this, but just to reiterate that money represents more in all of this than just the money, right? So when we talk about people combining finances, yes, is there a tactical, when you're married, is there a tactical benefit to it? Absolutely. You're functioning out of one account, but it's all about what money represents. And there's a level of unity there that is not, or that is not there, because she's holding out for this thing over here that's money related.
2: Yep.
0: And mm-hmm. over here, you know, she's not letting you in. You don't know how to communicate well with it. And so there's almost this value system that's been broken down in your relationship. And my prayer would be that you guys, you know, once maybe she sees it and she's like, oh my gosh, I want all of me with this guy. Cause we have a kid together, right?
2: Right.
0: At this point.
2: Mm-hmm. Mm-hmm.
0: And we want to start building this life. It's not the fact that like, oh gosh, you can't combine money and you can't buy property together. Like all that is very true, but it's underneath what it's representing. She's holding a part of her away from you. So it's almost like you fully don't get all of her.
1: Mm.
0: And so that's what I would work with the therapist with. Cause this is a tough subject for people. And so if you have that third party in the room, I would use that to my benefit for sure, because you guys have created a life together. So she's almost living in this illusion too. I mean, it's happening.
2: Yeah.
0: It's happening.
2: Their whole life is having to generate around her pain and her trauma.

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10: All right, let's go to Lisa in Houston, Texas. Hi, Lisa. Welcome to the show.
11: Hi, how are you doing? Can you hear me okay?
10: Yes, we can hear you. Yes, thanks for calling
11: in. Very good. You're welcome. I am in trouble here. I basically am a widow, a 58-year-old widow, and I basically was drowning in debt once my husband passed and I realized I wasn't getting any income from his, who was a doctor. He was a professor at UCLA and taught for over 55 years at that college. He taught medical students. Anyways, long story short, I'm basically calling in to find out how to get out of a debt resolution company's contract that I went online in desperation to sign to help me try to stop all of these creditors from coming after us, because my husband and I lived off cards, credit cards, because he never carried cash on him. And so we lived off credit cards. And a lot of those credit cards, you know, had my name on them because I was his wife. And anyhow, bottom line is I'm looking through everything and what I had previously spoke to your associate with before I got on the air with you guys was that I had remembered signing my, you know, typing in my name on the computer to sign contracts that I saw that was like 7 pages, okay, typed in contracts on my phone that was electronically sent to me. And then I made a phone call yesterday and to this company and asked them to send me a copy of my contract that I signed. Okay. And it's a 35-page contract. Now, it went from, like, not even 10 pages to 35 pages.
9: Okay.
11: And I'm concerned because I'm reading. I printed it out while I was waiting for you to speak to you. I printed it out on my computer, on my printer, and I'm looking at everything, and I'm seeing my name typed into these pages of things that I don't even remember reading.
9: Did you already sign it, or you just received it? You already signed it?
11: Well, it's got my name typed. It's just, it's no signature. It's just a typed in name.
9: I understand, but have you electronically signed it yet? Have you okayed it and said yes?
11: Well, I mean, it was back in, I first signed all these documents with this company in March 15th of 2025.
9: Okay.
10: In March. But you're saying the contract you signed was 10 pages.
11: Yeah, that's what I remember reading, because I would have never, like, been able to read 35 pages.
9: But did something change beyond the size of the contract? Did something with this? Is it a consolidation company?
11: Yeah, it was a company that was going to help me repay my debt by me paying them a certain amount of money. Mm-hmm. And they were opening an account for me.
9: Yes.
11: And then paying out of an account that I held.
9: That's right.
11: These certain creditors. And they were going to try and get these debts reduced.
9: And did they?
11: Because. Well, not dramatically, but they got some reduction. But then I understand that they're charging me a 25% fee.
9: Yes, ma'am. So let's try to solve it. Let's try to solve it, because you're exactly right. What these companies do, they'll take your payment and they'll set up an account and they're going to pool that money. And in the meantime, they're going to take that time to settle with the other creditors that you owe.
11: Yeah.
9: Those are all things that we would tell you can do on your own, and we think you should do it on your own. So if I were in your shoes, Lisa, I would contact them, and I would say, I want to get out of this contract. And there may be some fees associated. There may be some what we would call stupid tax, which is just money that you end up paying for realizing there was a better route. And there may be some of that attached to it. But what I'm hearing is that you signed up for a service. You're not getting exactly what you wanted from the service, and it's creating stress and confusion because the contract is this and then it changed and my name is typed on there electronically. It's not serving you well. So let's go ahead and wash our hands of it and let Rachel and I help you. So how much debt is there still outstanding that has your name on it?
11: Well, that's the curious thing, is that I have a dashboard on my cell phone that I can access their own app for this company.
9: Okay.
11: And just 3 days ago, when one of my kind, basically, I'm a caregiver during the day, and one of my client's dads is retired now, and he used to be in working for an engineering company, and he overheard me talking to a company that I hired, this company that we're talking about, on the phone, and he said, you know something? Do you know what they're charging you to do this? Because I found out that he's the one that he was training a lot of people to do Dave Ramsey's program, his financial program, at the church he was with.
9: But
11: and
9: Lisa,
11: he said for seven. Yeah.
9: We're going to let it go, though. We're gonna get out of this. See how it's stressing you? Because
11: yes.
9: I asked you, the question I asked you is, how much money do you still owe?
11: Oh, okay. I still owe $19,000, but according to their website, when I pulled it up yesterday, over $20,000 now. So it's going up instead of down.
12: Yeah, I would, first and foremost, I don't trust these companies.
9: No.
12: And I hope there's no weird fraud or something happening, that you signed a 10-page10-page contract.
9: Yep.
12: And unless there are addendums in there or something that was that you didn't open up fully,
9: sure.
12: And once you got the full contract, it really originally still was 35 pages. I'm just praying that they're not pulling one over on you. You know what I mean? Mm-hmm. That they've changed the deal and used your name.
11: Not only that, but now the first page of this contract doesn't even have the name of the contract that I signed. It has some other name on it.
9: A different company name?
11: Yes, sir. Yes, ma'am. Yes, ma'am.
12: Well, and sometimes companies buy other companies. And
9: that may have happened. I feel like there's a lot going on here. But what I would say your homework is let's call them today and say, you know what, I'd like to cancel. Tell me what I have to do to cancel.
12: Yep.
9: And they're probably going to say, however much money you've paid into this account, there's probably going to be a fee associated, and you're going to take that hit. And I wonder, I don't know that I'm right, but I wonder if the discrepancy that you're seeing is what they held in the account versus what was actually paid. Maybe you're seeing that they're still holding that money and it hasn't been paid yet. I don't know, but it
12: because some of these companies, Lisa, they will not pay the debt, and they'll let it go into, they'll basically make it go into default for them to go in and then negotiate for a lower rate, but it trashes your credit in the process. But like, that's how a lot of them get a quote unquote deal on the debt, but they just don't pay it. And then it goes into default, and then they go and try and negotiate with these debt companies. That's what a lot of these programs do. Where what Jay was saying, just so you know, in the future, you could have done that. You could have just not paid, right? And you could have done the negotiations. But what we would tell you is that you are the secret of getting out of debt. It's you. And so by not depending on a company to do it for you, because they're going to charge you more. They're going to trash your credit in the process and all of it. So do exactly what Jade said. You need to see, how can you get out of this contract? You're probably going to have to pay something, and it's not going to be a fun pill to swallow, but you got to do it. And then you got $19,000 left of debt. And then that's when you do the debt snowball, Lisa. You're going to list your debts out smallest to largest, regardless of the interest rate, pay minimum payments on everything, and pay off that smallest debt first. But you guys, listen, these companies go after vulnerable people in situations.
9: Sure.
12: And someone like Lisa, who was widowed and is scared, and they feel like the way out. They are not, you guys. You are the way out of your debts. Do not go and forfeit and give all your rights over to these companies.
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1: Cloudy skies expected tonight with a slight chance of rain showers. Lows dip down to about 55. Winds out of the southeast around 5 miles an hour. Cloudy skies expected again tomorrow. Slight chance of rain showers. Daytime highs approaching 66. Mainly cloudy skies tomorrow night. Lows level off around 55. Right now, it's 64 degrees.
2: This show has helped you think differently about money, do something that you never thought you could do with money because you've applied the common sense principles that we talk about on the show. We want to hear from you. So share your thoughts in the comments. Share an episode of this show with a friend and, you know, get the word out. Because if it's helped you, I know it can help other people. All right, let's talk to Grayson in Greenville, South Carolina. Hi, Grayson. Welcome to the show.
3: Hey, it's so great to speak with you. Can you hear me okay?
2: Yes, we can. Thanks for calling in. How can we help?
3: Yes, ma'am. So I am 23 years old and married. I work part-time at a cell phone store, and I actually own a electronics reselling business that originally operated kind of as my part-time job, and it's grown a lot more since we first started. So my question is whether I should keep the current part-time job I have at the cellular store and push hard to pay off the house first, because we do have a mortgage, or if we should just go all in full time with the business and leave the part-time job at the cellular store.
4: Wow. So is your electronics resale, are you making more there than you are at the cell phone store?
3: Tremendously. Yeah. I don't have the numbers if you want the numbers.
4: Yes,
3: but
4: I do.
3: So I bring in about $2,800 because I've just moved down to part-time. $2,800 at the cell phone store, and last month we netted $20,000.
4: Oh my
2: gosh.
4: What are you waiting for?
3: Yeah.
4: But truly, how long have you been making that kind of money on the resale business?
3: So this month and the last month were the biggest months so far, definitely for profit. So it was $17,000 this month so far net. And then last month was 20. The previous month, I think, was like 12 or 13. But it's just grown proportionally since I went part-time. So as I've been able to invest more time, it's increased.
4: And is it just you, or do you have anybody you're working with?
3: So my wife, actually, she worked for the same company, and she got laid off. So she's actually my kind of behind-the-scenes person, if you will. So she does my company does pay her. So we are currently taking in some money from the business, but other than the salary for her, everything is getting invested right now back into the business, and it's kind of just piling up right now, to be honest.
4: I mean, are you keeping the cell phone job just for do they pay your insurance? Is there some benefits attached to it that you're reluctant to let go of, or why are you keeping this? It feels like draining your time that you could be pouring into this business and growing it more.
3: Yeah, so right now I literally work like 4 or 5 hours a day, and it really is for insurance. The self-pay cost is just ridiculous with the plan that we have provided through the company, and the benefits are really good. So, and it gives a little bit of cushion, a little bit of peace of mind. But right now I think the reason why I haven't left is because I'm trying to stall for a little bit more time to put a little bit more money back into our emergency fund. Like we have, I think we have like $10,000 or $11,000 in our emergency fund in retirement. It's right around 28 or 30.
4: But with what you're making with what you're making from the electronics resale, wouldn't it be fair to say if you took that same amount of time and poured it into the business, don't you think it would pay for the insurance?
3: Oh, I'm sure it would. I'm sure it would, to be honest with you. Yeah.
4: That's the type of opportunity cost math you need to do, because one thing about your time, what you got is what you got, right? And so you can't afford to be spending your time in a non-fruitful way. And I really do think if you went from $13,000 to $17,000 to $20,000, and all of this is you moving away from that job, you went from being full-time to being part-time, now your wife is working on it, and all that is generating this income, I think it's fair to say, gosh, if I add back those 4 hours a week or those 4 hours a day, whatever it is that you're working, you're going to make back the $2,800 that they're paying you plus whatever the benefits are for your insurance.
3: Yes, ma'am. And the thing about it, too, another thing slightly off of that, is the mortgage itself. So we have $198,000 owed on that mortgage.
4: Okay.
3: And, you know, again, we are about to hit a personal target where we can move a large sum of money from the business, because it's not, you know, we have an EIM, but it's we still haven't gone to S Corp. That's a whole other, you know, conversation and a can of worms. But we are about to move a large sum of money over and pay ourselves, quote unquote, to, you know, put our emergency fund right where we need it to be. So, you know, moving forward, do you think it would be a good idea to start, you know, trying to stockpile money, push it towards the mortgage and kind of free up that money?
4: I would be I think so. I think whatever you can pay yourself to accomplish your goals is and still grow the business is fair. I think that's what we would all do. That's the purpose of having your business, is it's generating income for you, and it's generating income that affords the lifestyle you want. And in this case, part of that lifestyle is paying off your debt. So I think that's I think that's totally fair.
2: And Grayson, I would say this too. I think if something crap hit the fan and you had to go back and make $2,800 a month somewhere else, you could. It's not like you're leaving a massive career that you're like, oh my gosh, if I step away from this, there's no way I can enter in back. I can't get back in.
4: Right.
2: You could find that job again if you needed to in 12 months, you know?
4: Yeah.
2: If worse came to worse, but I don't think it will. I think you guys are on an upward trajectory.
4: And if you're looking to source insurance, because you're right, when you're self-employed, it is expensive. My husband and I went through that. It's tough to go out in the market and just find a plan that supports your family. It is expensive, but check out Health Trust Financial. They'll help you source the right plans, and that's who we suggest here on The Ramsey Show. And if I were in your shoes, that's exactly who I would use. And just know that, kind of start to view that as a benefit of doing business. Like, hey, I am my own boss. I get to make the decisions. I get to do my own benefits. I get to pay myself. I get to set my hours. Like, start viewing it as a benefit instead of a negative. That's a sign that you're making money, and that's a really good thing.
2: Well done, Grayson. All right, let's go to Tanner in Nashville, Tennessee. Hi, Tanner. Welcome to the show.
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2: Great.
5: At the moment, we have a five-year ARM. 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But it matures in January of 2030. Our current mortgage debt is $388,000 at 6.99% interest. And the monthly payment on that is $2,631. We want to switch to a 15-year fixed rate after the ARM matures in 2030. And we would like to go into the new mortgage with as little left on the house as possible. What we were thinking about is, instead of putting 15% on retirement from May of 27, which is when we have an emergency fund fully funded, until that maturity date of 2030, we would like to focus aggressively on paying the mortgage down. We've worked through the Ramsey mortgage payoff calculator, and it shows that if we put an extra $3,000 on the mortgage each month in that time period, that we would go into 2030 with only about $266,000 left on our mortgage. And this would allow our new mortgage payment to be within the 25% take-home pay guidelines that you guys suggest.
4: What's it at right now? What percentage is it at right now?
5: I am not sure off the top of my head.
4: Is it above 25?
5: I believe.
4: What is it?
5: Around 27, I believe.
4: Okay. I'm just a little... I mean, I'm always nervous about an adjustable rate mortgage, especially, I mean, with mortgage rates right now.
2: Rates changing.
4: There's no part of you that's just wanting to go ahead and, I mean, why wait till it matures? Why not just go, I'm going to refinance this thing? It's already at 6.99%, so you're not far off from what it would be if you were to lock in just a fixed rate 15-year. Is your current one 15-year or is it 30?
5: It's a 30-year with a balloon date of 5 years.
4: And I'm just going to tell you, I'm nervous about that, because if you were to swap to a 15-year fixed rate, I think that it's going to, I don't know what it's going to do to your payment, but I think it's going to move it up a little bit in how much home you can afford in your 25%. But if I were you, I'd be trying to get out of this adjustable rate mortgage. That'd be thing one. And then my goal would be to get then to a 15-year mortgage.

0: Hey, what's up, guys? 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
5: If you're sick of looking at a crack in the ceiling, a hole in the wall, your kids are playing basketball in the house and a ball goes through the wall or anything like that, we can take care of. And you can do a DIY, but there's many steps to the process to make it look good. You're better off calling us and getting it done right. There's no patch that we can't take care of. Anything from cracks to holes in the wall, we can do it all.
6: This is House Call for Health. August 31st is International Overdose Awareness Day. The U.S. Drug Enforcement Administration says it's the largest annual campaign to end overdoses, remember those who've been lost, acknowledge the grief of family and friends left behind, and renew the commitment to end overdose and related harms. An overdose is when the body is overwhelmed by a toxic amount of a substance or combination of substances, ranging from alcohol to illicit drugs, even prescribed medicines. The first International Overdose Awareness Day was in 2001. It was a barbecue remembrance event held at a Salvation Army needle exchange program in Australia, where the Pennington Institute, an independent public health organization, says its theme this year is 25 years on, still needed, because overdose continues to affect every community, and yet it can be prevented, noting while the day is still needed, it doesn't have to be forever. For more health news, go to foxnewshealth.com. House Call for Health. I'm Lisa Brady, Fox News.
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0: Our scripture of the day comes from Deuteronomy 28:12. The Lord will open to you his good treasure, the heavens, to give the rain to your land in its season and to bless all your work of your hand. You shall lend to many nations, but you shall not borrow. Theodore Roosevelt said, when you play, play hard. When you work, don't play at all. I don't know. I think we can kind of play at work, like, a little bit.
1: Yeah.
0: I don't know. We can have some
1: fun. Come on, Theo.
0: I don't know.
1: Lighten up, Theo.
0: He's an intense man. Did good for the industry, though. All right, let's go to Christina in Atlanta, Georgia. Hi, Christina. Welcome to the show.
2: Hi, thank you.
0: Hi, yes. Thanks for calling in.
2: Yeah, I'm calling because I currently am dating my boyfriend. We've been dating for like close to a year almost. And our income levels are very different. And I just really don't know how to handle that in terms of like compromising in the future. If I want it alive with him, that means like either I have to kind of like lower my current life in a way or start paying for part of his stuff.
0: Oh.
2: And I just feel like the discrepancy is really big. So
0: okay. What is it? What do you make? What does he make?
2: I make like about 155K and he makes like 50K.
0: Okay.
1: Okay.
0: Go ahead. Well, what does he do for a living?
2: He works for a logistics company, kind of like trucking and dispatching.
0: Okay. What do you do?
2: And I'm in technology. I'm a project manager in technology.
0: Okay, great.
1: Is he a motivated person? I don't think there's anything wrong with what he's earning. I just think that the bigger thing I'd be looking at is what's his attitude? Like, is he a motivated person? Is he interested in the same goals I'm interested in? Is he a person who likes forward movement in his life? Because it sounds like you are.
2: Yeah, I am very driven and motivated. Like ever since I was in college, I was like, always like, want to make money, and I'm in a really good financial state. I don't think he has the same motivation or like drive that I have. I would probably have to push him. I think he like does listen to me and like has been kind of like motivated seeing me, but I just don't know if like moving in together, like that would be the next step and I want to take it. But at the same time, I don't know how to mix the finances and then have to lower a lot of the things that I currently do.
1: Well, let me clarify. I don't think that he has to be exactly like you. I'm just saying, clearly you value someone who is motivated and is interested in forward movement. So I'd be looking for some level of that. I'd also be interested in knowing what his philosophy is with money versus yours. If you're a no debt person, is he a no debt person? If you're I want to invest for my future and I put money away, is he interested in savings and those types of ways? Like, those are the conversations I'd be having more so than what's the dollar amount that I make every single month. Because the truth is, you are also in different fields. And he may cap out at 100. You might always make a little bit more than him. And so is it just like, gosh, I just want a guy who makes more money than me? Or are there other factors that you're looking for, characteristics that you're looking for in his character?
2: Okay. I think my only concern, my biggest concern is like retirement. Like I have a lot of money already saved for retirement and like he doesn't.
1: How old are you?
2: Just because he doesn't make enough money. I'm 33.
1: And how old's he? How old is he?
2: 35.
0: Christina, we don't recommend combining finances at all until you're married. Okay.
2: Okay.
0: Once you get married, though, then yes, I would say it all goes into one pot and you wouldn't have to lower your lifestyle because you're going to be making what you're making. He's going to be bringing in $50,000. So you guys as a household with these numbers would be making $200,000. So as a household, we're going to be investing 15% of our income. As a household, we're going to be budgeting. As a household, we're going to be buying a house together. Like, That's the movement. So it's less about who brings in what, but to see yourselves as one. Now, if you don't feel good about that, then yeah, you probably shouldn't marry him.
2: Okay.
0: I would say I would push a little bit to look at this as more unity.
1: Yeah.
0: For the future, right? Not today, but
1: and
0: in
1: the next
0: future.
1: Step doesn't have to be moving in together. That does not. The next step for you could be like, I'm going to date this guy a little while longer. I'm going to open up these conversations, figure out what his motivations are, figure out his philosophy on money. And if I like that, then I'm going to keep dating him. And if he wants to propose, then we can cross that bridge when we get to it. But don't feel like the next thing you have to do is
0: move in together and combine your finances
1: for sure.
0: Yeah.
2: I just feel, it just feels a little uncomfortable to talk about money and coming from like a, I don't know, like more abundant place, for me. So
1: do you think he'd feel uncomfortable or you feel uncomfortable?
2: I definitely feel uncomfortable.
1: Why?
2: I don't know how he feels, just because like I am always like traveling and buying things and doing a lot of things that he cannot do.
1: Does he feel a way about that? Has he expressed, gosh, I'm left out, or I don't, because what I'm trying to get at is maybe he feels really great about what he's doing and his job and he's feeling secure. And may, I don't know, but maybe you're just automatically projecting that on him because you make a little bit more.
2: Yeah. Okay.
0: It may not be as big of an...
2: He hasn't said anything. I just don't want to... I've been so scared to bring it up, basically, just because I don't want to, you know...
1: Does he know what you earn? Does he know you make 155?
2: No.
1: Okay.
2: He knows I make a lot more than he does, but he does not know how much.
0: Well, know this, Christina. Money is a massive piece of a relationship, okay? And being on the same page with money is a big part, as is... You know, you could say spirituality, talking about that, in-laws and family. I mean, getting to know someone is a big part of building a relationship. And when you hold this part away from him, he doesn't have the opportunity to know you, right, on a level of what you're doing. And so I guess I could see your fear of how he would react, but I do think there's a level that you may be making up a story in your head that's not really there.
1: Unless it's a deal breaker for you. I'm just curious, is it when you say like the guy I want, is it one of your gender roles that it's like he needs to make more than me? And if so, why is that?
2: No, it's not. I just don't want to feel like superior to him in financially. I don't know. I feel like that's how it would come off if I would say like, okay, here I make three times more than what you make. What do you think about money?
1: I would be interested to see how he feels, but today I think it's more your issue than his.
2: Okay.
1: And that's not to say that you can't have that, and I think you should have that conversation and just say, hey, we've never talked about money. Like, get to know him first before you just drop the bomb, and hopefully he's asking you the same types of questions that you're asking about him, and let it unveil itself pretty like organically. This is not the conversation to be like, hey, how much do you make? Because I make this and I just feel like it's going to be a problem. Just start talking.
0: Yes.
1: And see what comes about organically. Don't have the conversation in order to like figure it out. Just start getting to know him financially. And I think that it'll unveil itself in an org. It's been a year. I think you've got some time to.
0: And the only reason you would do this, Christina, is for a future that you see with him, right? And if this is going to be a person that you say, yes, I see a future with him, and I'm going to combine my life, and I'm going to make a vow to him to be with him for the rest of my life, and I'm going to be married to him, and I'm going to be his wife, and he's going to be my husband, then these are very, very crucial conversations to have to make sure you guys are at a good spot together heading into creating a new life, right, together. So like Jade's saying, if marriage isn't... coming soon, I guess there's probably not an urgency for this, but if you're wanting to move forward in this relationship, then yes, this is a subject that needs to be talked about.
2: Okay.
0: Yeah. I hope that helps. I mean, I think the you feeling superior, your net worth is not your self-worth, and that's true for you too, you know? And I think you know that you're not three times better than him because you make more money. And you could be building up something that, again, it may not be there for him. He may be okay, and he loves you.
1: Yeah.
0: And he loves who you are, and he's been in a relationship with you for a year. All right. That's a great hour, Jade.
1: It is.
0: Always fun hosting with you. Thanks to everyone in the booth. Thanks to our great audience that came out today. And remember, there's ultimately only one way to financial peace, and that's to walk daily with the Prince of Peace, Christ Jesus.
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5: Getting battered. I'm Chris DeMeo, Fox News. The nor'easter battering the East Coast turns deadly as the storm lashes out with heavy rain, tropical storm strength winds, and coastal flooding. A tree fell on a 56-year-old man in Brooklyn today, killing him. Fox Weather's Mike Seidel has more from New York's Long Island.
6: We're still gusting 45 to 50 miles an hour right at the far eastern end of Long Island on the North Shore. Two more high tides with that coastal flood warning until 6 p.m. tomorrow. We've got the high wind warning. Winds could gust to 60, 65 miles an hour through the overnight hours. The winds here will die down, calm down by tomorrow morning. And then after we get through the high tide at lunchtime tomorrow here on the North Shore, we'll be in much, much better shape. But a long duration nor'easter. The water tries to go out, and it can't, so each successive tide is higher than before.
5: And a storm knocking out power to roughly 100,000 customers in the region. Meantime, Hurricane Nolo is taking aim at Hawaii. Sustained winds are 100 miles an hour, but it's expected to become a major hurricane by early tomorrow morning. Nolo is still a powerful Category 4 storm with 145-mile-an-hour winds off the Mexico coast. Well, after Iran proposed a deal to reopen the Strait of Hormuz, President Trump rejected that offer.
7: President Trump says he is still open to negotiations, but he found that this proposal, the demands that Iran placed on the U.S. under it, to be too bold given the economic condition that Iran has put itself in. Listen.
8: What they want to do is immediately open the Hormuz Strait. You know why? Because they're dying. You know why they're dying? Because they have no money coming in. Because they get their money from the Hormuz Strait.
7: Now, President Trump says that his Chinese counterpart during this week's three-day state visit agrees that Iran should never have a nuclear weapon. But the president did not address whether to spoke about alleged aid that Beijing has provided to Iran.
5: Fox's Alexandria Hoff. 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
5: One of the greatest pitchers in baseball history calls it a career. Fox's Jay Berman has more.
21: Verlander allowed 2 runs and 5 hits while striking out 6 in his 91-pitch outing against the Pirates, the final of his career. When he was taken out of the game, his 7-year-old daughter Genevieve met him on the mound. Needless to say, that's when the emotions got the best of everyone. Verlander finishes his career with a 3.33 ERA. And 3,560 strikeouts 8th on the career list. I'm Jay Berman, Fox News.
5: Controversial Twitch streamer Hassan Piker has been facing more controversy as he took the podium at Cornell University earlier this week.
13: He's now claiming MAGA supporters are terrified of the socialist movement. He says the socialist movement has the moral majority on their side as they make changes happen by, quote, demanding an end to the endless wars and the profiteering off of healthcare. Piker is endorsing socialist House candidate Daria Liza Avila Xavier. She was arrested while protesting Israeli Prime Minister Benjamin Netanyahu's visit to New York City. In an op-ed, she said in part, quote, I refuse to allow a war criminal to roam the streets of our city unchallenged. I refuse to play host to a man who has overseen the slaughter or injury of more than 64,000 children in Gaza with American taxpayer dollars.
5: That's Fox's Christina Coleman. Four people are dead after a helicopter crash just outside of Montreal. A spokesperson saying the chopper was reportedly experiencing difficulties before going down. The Transportation Safety Board in Canada is investigating that crash. Well, the nor'easter seems to be affecting ticket prices for Sunday's New York Giants game against the Tennessee Titans at MetLife Stadium. Upper-level seats starting as low as $14 to $21 on secondary market prices. I'm Chris DeMeo. This is Fox News.
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16: La Crosse's official forecast.
17: Cloudy skies expected tonight with a slight chance of rain showers. Lows dip down to about 55. Winds out of the southeast around 5 miles an hour. Cloudy skies expected again tomorrow. Slight chance of rain showers. Daytime highs approaching 66. Mainly cloudy skies tomorrow night. Lows level off around 55. Right now, it's 64 degrees.

0: in this industry, which you would know better than I would, but yeah, it's a lot to manage inventory and all of it. And so making sure you're ahead from a cash perspective and you don't go down the debt road would be the only time I could see you getting in trouble and getting in over your skis.
1: Got it.
2: I agree. And we'll gift you Dave's book, Build a Business You Love. It sounds like you're on the right track, but that can help you fill in any gaps to continue to grow this. And yeah, I mean, I'm with Rachel. I would say green light. Like if your wife feels good about it and you feel good about it, make the jump. You're there financially for sure.
0: Yes. And in that book, I'm pretty sure it has a section on partnerships or on trade leadership. Yeah. But it's something to consider too. If you're going all in on this business and there's someone
2: structured
0: and there's someone else tied to it, Andrew, which you, obviously you and your partner have done this for 5 years. So you're in motion. But just being out ahead, if this is your livelihood, of what that looks like from the partnership perspective, if something happens or what that looks like, that could be another conversation to have just to mitigate any level of risk in it. But that's amazing, Andrew. That's like everyone's
2: dream
0: is to start something on the side that they love and they're good at, and it takes off, and that's their livelihood. It's awesome. So
2: congratulations.
0: Well done.

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6: 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Ken Jeong, Blair Underwood, Aaron Andrews, Rob Lowe, and Joel McHale. 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
15: Take a pause.
16: What started out 10 years ago to honor one of the victims of the Sandy Hook Elementary School shootings is now a national event for the first weekend in June. It's the Bring Love Home Pet Adoption Awareness Campaign from the Catherine Violet Hubbard Animal Sanctuary in Connecticut, and it's spread to over 110 shelters and animal rescues. The ASPCA's Krista Chadwick says they're pitching in to let people know these are tough times for shelters.
17: They're short-staffed. They have a dearth of medical team members, along with increasing proportions of medically and behaviorally compromised animals, just put a lot of pressure on our shelters.
16: Nearly 6 million cats and dogs went to shelters in 2025. This year is on track to see just as many, so they're spreading the word.
17: There's no such thing as too many adoptions, and so shelters are always looking for opportunities to get more animals into loving homes, onto couches, and to laps.
16: Take a pause. Jill Nato, Fox News.
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21: LaCrosse's official forecast.
22: Cloudy skies expected tonight with a slight chance of rain showers. Lows dip down to about 55. Winds out of the southeast around 5 miles an hour. Cloudy skies expected again tomorrow. Slight chance of rain showers. Daytime highs approaching 66. Mainly cloudy skies tomorrow night. Lows level off around 55. Right now, it's 64 degrees.
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23: 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Welcome to the show.
25: Hi, how are you today?
23: Hi, we're doing great. How can we help?
25: Good. So I am 20 years old. I make about $58,000 a year. I'm a server in Orlando. And my question is, I'm looking to get my first home, a condo, about $110,000. And there's a program in my area, like in Orlando, that's a down payment assistance. That's a forgivable grant for $40,000 that I don't have to pay back as long as I live there for 15 years. I have a car payment. I owe about $23,000. I bought about 2 years ago at $358 a month. And then I have two personal loans with each balance is about $5,000. One is $147 a month and one is $121 a month.
24: Okay.
25: And then I have about 8 credit cards, but I have no balances on them.
24: Then why have them? Just as comfort?
25: Well, I have the United card, and I do that to get like all my miles, but I don't have like any like debt on them.
24: Okay. I'm so glad you called in, Matthew.
25: I don't know how you guys feel about down payment assistance, or I wanted some advice.
23: Yeah, they're usually not great programs. Either you're having to get a double loan, and they do a down payment loan with the mortgage. Like there's that. There's sometimes fees associated with these or strings attached. 15 years in a condo, Matthew?
24: Crazy work.
23: No. We're not doing that. We can't do that. You're not going to be in that condo for 15 years, Matthew?
24: Let's take a poll. We have a wonderful studio audience out there. How many of you have been in the exact same place with zero movement and zero change in your life for 15 years?
23: Well, all the
24: just the kids.
23: We have a school. School age people back there. They're all raising their hands.
24: The point is, that is not the case ever with anyone's life. I mean, what if you get a new job? What if something happens and you have to move?
23: And you don't want to lock yourself into a situation for 15 years. And I would say that with a job. I would say that with a student loan forgiveness thing. I would say that with a mortgage, like anything. If it sounds too good to be true, Matthew, it usually probably is. And this doesn't even sound that good to be true. Yeah, Matthew, you are not in a position, I don't think, to own a home. I know you want to, and I want you to be able to soon. But right now, I mean, man, you got a car that's almost half your annual income. You got two loans. You're playing the credit card game. I mean, there's just a lot up in the air.
24: I mean, you're not, let's just call a spade, you don't have a good financial foundation right now. And if you build anything on top of that foundation today, it's going to crumble. Didn't you say you're 20 years old?
25: Yes.
24: So why are you in such a, why do you feel such a rush to buy a house under such,
25: well,
24: to the point of finding assistance and not putting a down payment? Why do you feel such rush?
25: Well, I wasn't like technically like in a rush. I've been renting for about a year and a half, but then I heard about this program. I was going to wait a few years and save for the 3%, and then that's when I was going to do it. Mm-hmm. But then I heard about this program, and I didn't really know if it was that good of a decision, and I wanted to look into it more, and I wanted, because I listen to your guys' show, I watch your TikToks.
24: Well, Rachel and I...
25: And I'm trying to get out of my personal loans, and I think I can get out of that within a year.
23: Oh, good. Yes.
24: Rachel and I are going to be your big sisters and help you with this, because I think, Matthew, you're in such a wonderful place. You're still really young. You're 20 years old, and now is the time to lock in on the habits that are really going to help you solidify that foundation that we were talking about earlier. And Rachel's right. $23,000 car. My first place to start would be for you to have $1,000 saved. It sounds like you don't have any saved. So let's get $1,000 saved. That's baby step one.
25: I have about $5,000.
24: Okay, then that moves us on to baby step two, which if you follow our TikToks, you know we are going to tell you to drain that down to $1,000, and we're going to tell you to put any extra savings above the $1,000 onto your debt, just consumer debt, and let's knock that out along with your income. You have the 8 credit cards that have a zero balance. If you really do rock with what we're saying, let's go ahead and cut those up, because it's just temptation in your pocket
23: more,
24: waiting to happen.
23: And you're spending more with them, just so you know, versus if it was a debit card.
25: Yeah, well, I always like pay off my balances, and like I built up my miles and my points.
24: But look what you have to show for it. You don't have anything to show for it, Matthew. You've only got a bunch of debt. And you were looking over here trying to do a crazy down payment assistant program that was going to put you in a worse way. So I would argue that what you're doing right now isn't giving you much to show for it. Because right now, if we were putting positive money habits as tally marks, positive and negative, I don't see any that are in the positive just yet.
23: Besides the $5,000 that you saved.
24: Yeah, you got $5,000. That's
23: good. We applaud you for that, for sure. But everything else, it's just, it feels a little...
24: I know you're playing the game.
23: It's like a little sloppy. I think if you tightened it up and you said, you know what, I'm only spending a certain amount on food every month. I'm only doing this, this, and this. I'm just using my money. I'm going to spend my money in the present, meaning I'm not going to get a bill at the end of the month. And you are like really militant, Matthew, and you maybe even work extra hours. I think you can get this cleaned up. And you may even consider selling your car. I mean, I don't know how much it's worth, but that's something to look into too if you want. So there's some levers to pull here that I think will help you get ahead, but continuing to play the debt game and going deeper in debt with this assistance program before you even have, you know, an emergency fund saved would not be wise. So no, I would hold off on being a homeowner and start working your way out of this debt first and foremost. But you can do it, Matthew. I mean, honestly, this is so many people start at this point. And they make such progress so fast.
24: Yeah. And, you know, again, 20 years old, I think there's a lot of pressure out there. You feel like you're competing with whatever you see on social media. You feel like you're competing with what you feel like, you know, you should have by now. Some of us are competing with what our parents have. And we're trying to create that life that we just came out of. You know, they've got the homes and the cars and they're taking the vacations.
23: Mm-hmm.
24: And so I would just tell you, Matthew, that you are in exactly where you need to be. You've got your first job. It sounds like you're making a good amount of money, but now let's lock in on the right habits that are actually going to build a good foundation to where you can build lasting wealth. And it really does start with taking your money, to Rachel's point, and deciding what you're going to do with it. If you make the right choices with your own income, you will not have to borrow a dime from anyone until it, you know, when you come time to buy a house, that's fine if you want to do a small mortgage there. But do you see what I'm saying?
23: Yeah.
24: Yes.
23: It's powerful. All right. We got Angela from Facebook. She said, what are your thoughts on making micro payments to pay down debt? At the end of every pay cycle, I may have $20 to $30 left in my budget. Should I go ahead and throw that at my smallest debt to lower the balance, or throw a little bit at each one?
24: So I liken this to on a Saturday morning, if you've ever had like a huge list of chores.
23: Yes.
24: And you're like, all right, I'm going to do a little bit of the gardening, but I'm not going to finish it. I'm going to kind of do the dishes, but not finish it. I'm kind of going to put a load of laundry in, but not finish it. I'm going to vacuum half of the room, but not finish. Like you will have spent the whole day toiling and not have one single thing to show for
23: completed.
24: It.
23: Completed. Nothing yes. completed.
24: But
23: yes.
24: how great would it feel to just vacuum and then check that off your list to finish the dishes, check it off your list. It's the same thing with debt. Finish one. Focus on the smallest debt. And that goes for anybody listening. Whatever your smallest debt is, you might have 10 debts. I challenge you, focus on the one debt. Make minimum payments on everything, but focus all your extra margin to the smallest debt. I promise you, you will pay it off quickly and you will feel so much better being able to check that one thing off your list, and you'll be motivated to tackle the next thing.

0: Welcome back to The Ramsey Show in the Fairwinds Credit Union Studio. I am Rachel Cruz here with Jade Warshaw, and we are answering your questions. We have Alicia on the line, and she is in Buffalo, New York. Hi, welcome to the show.
1: Hi, thanks for having me. So my question is, I'm 30. After taxes, I make $72,000, and I am just completed baby step number one, so I'm starting to pay off my debts. And I did my snowball a couple days ago, and one of the collections on my debt has went to court recently and still being, like, gone through the process before they served me. And I'm just wondering if that's my highest collection, like, it's, like, my last one of my snowball. Should I reprioritize and move that up so I can just clear that issue out of the way, or just wait for it to, like, roll through the motions and just see what court does?
2: How much is it?
1: $3,693.
0: Oh. Do you have any money? Like, do you have $1,000 saved?
1: That's in my baby fund, yeah.
0: Yeah, in your baby step one. Okay, okay. Because I'm wondering, since it's all the way in collections and they're, you know, at the point of suing you, if you can settle with them, but you would need some money to put up front to say, hey, I have this amount. I'm wondering how quick... So, like, go ahead.
1: I make, so, like, my minimum monthlies that, like, do, like, you know, that's on my debts now, I make around $1,800 a month on those, and then my monthly bill that I pay is $2,500. So collectively, like, I have to pay out $5,300, but I make about $6,000 a month.
0: Okay.
1: So, like, I could save up that extra $700 and, like, move that to the very top, but I feel like I need 50% to offer them, and I just don't know if I should just, like, I could pay off eight accounts within that $2,100 of my between pay laters and my small collections and my small credit cards that I just closed.
0: Yeah,
1: but I'm like, I'm in between a rock and a hard place.
2: So can't cover the minimum. You wouldn't have the money to cover the minimums while you stack up. Because I don't think you need to save 50%. I think if you get to a quarter of this, they might take it, like 25 cents on the dollar.
1: So that would be, that calculation would be,
2: if it's $3,000, like, let's look for $700 to $900.
1: Yeah, so that's about 6 weeks.

0: Hey, that's not. It's just 6 weeks of not doing the snowball.
1: Well, you're
0: all
1: doing
0: minimums are covered to begin with.
1: It's not that you're not doing the snowball because you can pay the minimum, so you can pay the minimums on everything. We're just expediting this because they're suing you, and so let's make sure if it hasn't happened yet, let's try to go to the table one more time and say before this makes it to court, can we just settle? This is all the money I have, and consider it. You're tying up a loose end.
2: Yeah, you're still doing, because you're still paying off debt. So
1: you're
2: technically
1: going in the right direction.
2: Yeah, you're just kind of reordering it because of your situation. We would say the same is true if you had an IRS debt. We'd say move that to the front. Even if you're like, oh my gosh, but by the time I pay off half of that, I could have four other debts paid up, right? It's just you're reordering it because of what is happening and because it's stuck in collections. But you sound motivated.
1: Yes.
0: I do. I live with my boyfriend, and he's very fortunate that he makes very good money for what he does, and he pays utilities and rent. Like, he pays the majority of the mortgage, and he pays utilities and food costs. So I looked at I pulled up credit reports a few weeks ago, and it made me sick. Mm-hmm. Like, I don't understand how I just turned 30 this month, and I'm like, I don't understand how I'm 30 with 3 degrees and consumer debt with my car. I owe $41,000.
1: Yeah.
2: Oh, wow. Tell us
1: about your car.
0: It's an 18 Subaru Impreza. A few years ago, my old car, which is almost paid off, got totaled, and I was not in a credit situation to get a good interest like I had on my previous car. So my car currently is sitting at 18% interest.
1: Ooh.
0: And it's about $500 a month. And, like, once I know, like,
1: And what do you owe on
2: it? $41,000.
0: No, 41 is collective, all consumer.
1: Oh, okay.
2: Oh, I'm sorry.
1: What's the car?
0: I owe 17.
2: Oh, okay. Okay, that's better. Okay. Good Lord. I was about to say, Alicia, put that car up for sale.
1: Yeah, what's it worth? What is it worth? I'm just curious.
0: About nine.
1: Nine? Private sale?
0: Private sale.
1: Okay.
0: Kelly Blue Book, 9,000.
1: Okay.
0: And with my snowball, with my what I make right now, and that's like, I have my main job. I'm a bookkeeper for a law firm. So if I do have to go to court for this case,
1: you know what you're doing.
0: My lawyer is already like, we'll cover you. Don't worry about it. And then I do InfoCout on the side you know what? I'm completely able to do everything I need to do, pay my minimums, and get out of this debt in 15 months.
1: Good.
2: Yes, girl.
0: And that, so.
2: We love it. That's what we love to hear. Yes. Well, it's just the idea of you are finally sick and tired of it. And when she opened up that credit report, she's like, oh, my gosh, what am I doing? And so she's rewiring everything that she had been doing and making great progress. So well done. All right. Let's go to Sarah in Denver, Colorado. Hi, Sarah. Welcome to the show.
3: Hi. Thank you for having me.
2: Yes. How can we help today?
3: So I was hoping that you guys could maybe settle a debate between me and my mom. I guess for a little bit of background, I'm 19 and I'm a sophomore in college. I'm currently taking my prerequisites and next fall I'll be attending nursing school. But for my freshman year of college, I wanted to go to an out-of-state university, and that was before I realized really how much I would be paying in student loan debt.
2: Mm-hmm.
3: So I ended up transferring back to a local college where I'm paying around $6,000 a year. But I still ended up racking up around $26,658 in student loan debt.
2: Okay.
3: And $22,000 of that is a Parent PLUS loan, and then the remaining $4,000 is my personal loan.
2: Okay.
3: So I guess my question would be, I feel like I should maybe defer from nursing school for a year and work full time to pay off that debt, but my mom thinks that by the time I graduate nursing school, I should be making enough to just pay it off fully.
1: The $4,000 or the $22,000?
3: The $22,000.
1: Is it
3: and the $4,000?
1: Is it subsidized or is it unsubsidized?
3: It's unsubsidized.
1: Ew. Okay.
2: Are you able to cash flow college?
3: No, not necessarily. No, unless I, you know, take the time off.
2: Will you be taking more loans out then to go to nursing school?
3: Mm-hmm. Yeah.
2: Okay. So yeah, I would say pause, and I may tell you right now, depending on, and I'd want you to see how long you're in nursing school and Is it 6?

0: $6,000 a year as well?
1: Yeah, it should be.
0: Okay. I would make it a priority to get through that because I am with your mom. If you get that degree, you're going to make great money, Sarah. And nursing is one of the best fields to work in. So it's fantastic. But I think I would maybe pause and maybe not as much to pay off this debt, but to make $6,000 to put away enough to get through nursing school debt free. And then when you're out, maybe attacking that. I'm just thinking age, stage of life, because to get a good career going under your belt, I think is a great step, but I don't want you going deeper in debt. I would not encourage you at all to go to school if you don't have the money for it. So you need the money going forward. And if you can cash flow your way through school, once you're out of school, then look backwards and say, hey, let's knock out this debt.

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0: So much content was put in there. So really, any question you ask, you're going to get exactly what we would say here on the show. So make sure to check it out. 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All right, let's go to Dallas, Texas. Texas. We have Patrick on the line. Welcome.
11: Hey, everybody. Thanks for having me on. So my question is this. I am a small roofing company here in Dallas, and I have such an up and down income. 1 month I may bring in $8,000 to $12,000 and then not bring in anything for the next month or two. So my question is, how do I incorporate the baby steps with having such an up and down income? I can't count on anything month to month to month.
12: What causes it to fluctuate in such a high regard?
11: Well, our main busiest times for roofing are in the spring and in the fall, and so it's just a matter
12: winter
11: of
12: months.
11: Yeah, just getting jobs in.
0: Mm-hmm. Okay, so
11: and like I said, I'm one of the smaller guys here in the area, not great big giant. So I don't have a huge sales force out there generating leads for me either.
12: So when you, if you're between 8 to 12, what I would start with is what do I need? Like, what does it take my budget to operate? So let's pretend it's $4,000 or let's say 6,000. What I'd be doing is on the months that I make more than 6,000, I'd be putting a little extra aside in like a Peaks and Valleys account. So that if I have a month where I don't make any, I make less, I can pull from that and kind of keep myself floated. But I'm caveating that by saying, if you know that there is a time of year that we just don't do business, mm-hmm. I'd really be interested in finding what I can do to supplement those months. Because it never feels good to have a month where you make zero. And I would love for that to be your goal. Like, even if I have this Peaks and Valleys account, even if I have it set it for 2 months,
0: what else could I be doing?
12: What else can I do?
11: Right. Well, the ultimate goal is to get, an emergency fund of, roughly $36,000 to $48,000 just sitting there to bide me over in the slow times. But like I said,
12: right,
11: it's,
12: but
11: just
12: it's not
11: getting
12: an
11: enough jobs in.
12: The thing is, though, I wouldn't want you to feel that way because this is not an emergency. This is something that you foresee
0: this is
12: coming.
0: A lifestyle.
12: Yes. You know what's happening. It's just part of your month to month. And we can plan for that. But if you're thinking about, I need 48, or however much money there for three months of $0, that's the part where Rachel and I are saying that we can fix that with work. We don't need to have 3 months of zero income coming in. Fair enough.
11: Right. Yes, ma'am.
0: So, yeah, having that fund over there is going to be very, very helpful. And then beyond that, just saying, okay, if I need $6,000 to operate and I'm making $8,000, let's put some money in that Peaks and Valleys fund. Let's put some towards a true emergency fund, 3 to 6 months of expenses. Because do you have any consumer debt, Patrick?
11: Yes, ma'am. I've got about $30,000 in credit card debt. And unfortunately, that's kind of what I'm using to tide me over in these slower times.
0: Oh, gotcha. Okay. So, yeah. So more than ever, and it may be you overcommitting yourself with work and extra work just to get your head above water so that you can not only pay your bills for the winter months when you know that that's coming, but also to start working your way out of this debt. So for you on the slow months, because on the good months, if you're making 10 grand,
12: great.
0: Yeah, you're able to shuffle that around and use that. But when you're not making anything, something has to be coming in so that you don't go deeper in this credit card debt. So that'd be my first goal. Get your head above water. And it's probably going to mean working a second job on those slow months.
12: Yeah.
0: All right, let's go to Hannah in Atlanta, Georgia. Hi, Hannah. Welcome to the show.
13: Hi, how are you?
0: Hi, we're doing great. How can we help?
13: My husband and I just started taking FPU at our church, and we're currently in baby step 2. And we are debating on taking our money out of our CD that we have and paying off all of our debt. I think we should, and my husband doesn't. He thinks if we do that, it'll just be saving us and we won't learn any lessons, almost like he wants us to suffer a little bit. So I just wanted your opinion.
12: How much is in the CD?
13: A little over $52,000.
12: And that's more than enough to cover all of your debt?
13: It would pay all of it minus around $2,000.
12: And is he saying he wants you guys to feel the pain of paying off the debt? Is that what I'm hearing?
13: Yes, because we have been in debt before, and we've always kind of finagled our way out of it easily. And so he thinks if we do it again, we won't learn any life lessons and our habits won't change, which I kind of agree with. But he's busting his butt at work to pay for all of our debt. And I don't know. I just kind of need a second opinion.
12: What's the nature of you guys' bad spending habits? Is it credit cards? Is it vacations? Like, what's the one or two things that you're like, man, this is, it gets us every time? What is it?
13: Our credit cards.
0: And is it just lifestyle, going out to eat, shopping, stuff for the kids? Is it just life?
13: Yeah, mainly life. Our kids, they're in sports, and it's hard to say no to them. We don't eat out often.
12: Well, did you cut up the credit cards?
13: And a lot of ways we're frugal. We did. We cut every single one of them up.
0: Good. Well, honestly, there'll probably be some pain in just that. Having to say no. You know what I mean? Just having to say no to your, having to work these new habits. So I would say I understand his logic. And we always do caution people to say, if you had a lump sum from like a lawsuit come in, or, an inheritance, and there are people who are going to throw this amount of money and be debt free, we say to do it. So we never tell you not to, but we do caution people. Okay. But this has not changed your behavior. So I really appreciate his perspective. Like, he's done. And he's like,
12: I want to change.
0: I want to change so bad. And I want us to hate our lives for a season so we never go back. I appreciate that. But also to get you guys to a place, the fastest place to start building wealth, and that is to use this money, stop making payments, stop paying interest, pay it off, get it paid off, and then maybe there's still some sacrifice, Hannah, to get this 3 to 6 months of expenses, say, baby step three, and you guys and him work his butt off towards that.
12: Hannah, how many months have you guys had that you set the budget and you stick to what's on the budget?
13: We just started to try to budget for real this time. We've tried in the past and failed.
12: Mm-hmm.
13: But he's at the point where we're sitting in church and we're watching these videos, about the baby steps, and he's tearing up.
12: No months,
13: but I'm trying.
0: Yes. Oh yeah. Yeah. Okay. No, we won't fault you for that. Yeah.
12: It helps me understand what he's feeling, which is he's basically saying we haven't proven any of our behavior, even with 1 month's budget.
0: Mm-hmm.
12: And I think that he's afraid, to Rachel's point, what if we do this and we're right back where we started and now we're there without any savings?
13: Right.
0: Which is fair.
12: It's fair.
0: But what I would tell him, though, Jade, is I think you guys living on a pretty strict budget, Hannah, because you're going to need to do this baby step three soon if you pay most of this debt off. And you'll still be in gazelle mode, right? That intensity that we talk about in baby step two, there's still that in baby step three. So I would use the sacrifice, the I hate our life, we never want to come back here again feeling for baby step three through six, right? Use it for that baby step. And then you guys on a budget is going to be a big life change in a good way. So he's going to feel some struggle there. He's going to feel some struggle with you guys putting up boundaries with the kids and you guys putting up your own boundaries with your own spending, having to say no. Like, all of that is part of the sacrifice. But him having to work all these extra hours to pay off debt that could be paid off today, I would say let's shift that to the emergency funds, because you guys will have some months of sacrifice to get that emergency fund built. So put your efforts there and be debt-free tonight if you can.

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9: Lacrosse's official forecast.
10: Cloudy skies expected overnight with a slight chance of rain showers. Lows dip down to about 55, southeast winds around 5 miles an hour. Cloudy skies expected again Sunday. Slight chance for showers. High temperatures reach up to 66. Mainly cloudy skies expected Sunday night. Lows level off around 55. Right now, it's 63 degrees.
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0: Hey guys, Dave Ramsey here. You've heard me talking in your ear for years on your drive to work, around the house, wherever you listen, but there's something different about actually getting together. So we created the Live Like No One Else Cruise. 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
6: Developer Illphonic has officially patched out a controversial minigame from its asymmetrical 4-versus-1 horror title, Halloween. The multiplayer game pits a team of survivors against the live opponent controlling the infamous knife-wielding slasher, Michael Myers, based on John Carpenter's 1978 classic. The controversy stemmed from an opt-in minigame that triggered when two survivor characters hid in the same closet. The real issue arose because Dr. Samuel Loomis, the obsessive psychiatrist iconically played by the late Donald Pleasance, is also a playable survivor.
7: I met him 15 years ago. I was told there was nothing left. No reason, no conscience, no understanding, and even the most rudimentary sense of life or death.
6: Players pointed out how inappropriate it was to include the likeness of the beloved actor in those encounters combined with teens. While the minigame has been shelved for now, the developers promised more minigames to come. Eamon Dignam, Fox News.

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0: Lacrosse's official forecast.
10: Cloudy skies expected overnight with a slight chance of rain showers. Lows dip down to about 55, southeast winds around 5 miles an hour. Cloudy skies expected again Sunday, slight chance for showers. High temperatures reach up to 66. Mainly cloudy skies expected Sunday night. Lows level off around 55. Right now, it's 63 degrees.

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2: 782-3456. Make no mistake about it, affordability will be on the ballot this November. Many Wisconsinites 50 and older are struggling to make ends meet. AARP Wisconsin State Director Raj Shukla joins Rick Solem Monday to discuss key voter concerns ahead of the November 3rd election, including Social Security, family caregiver support, and retirement savings. You'll also hear what AARP is hearing from members in the La Crosse area and across Wisconsin. Monday, 5 to 6 on La Crosse Talk PM.
3: La Crosse's official forecast.
4: Lows dip down to about 55 overnight under overcast skies with a slight chance of rain showers. Winds out of the southeast around 5 miles an hour. Cloudy skies expected again Sunday. Slight chance of rain showers. High temperatures reach up to 67. Partly cloudy Sunday night. Lows level off around 55. Currently 63.
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6: The nor'easter to intensify. I'm Deborah Valentine, Fox News. Coastal communities across the Northeast are bracing as severe weather conditions slam their communities from a rare September nor'easter. Fox Weather's Bob Van Dillon is in Manasquan, New Jersey.
7: High water, that's been the big issue right around these areas. And we had a major flood. It was the fifth highest high tide in Manasquan history. Now, the storms, I mean, it's just been parked offshore. It's been throttling the Jersey Shore now. This is the second night in a row. Now it looks like all the trending with the models edging it back across the Jersey Shore. It kind of came out there for all day, just winding around, and then finally ejecting out by Monday. Biggest concern around here, yeah, it's the beach erosion, it's the coastal flooding, but it's the onset of the winds that are still going to be cranking. We're watching these winds gusting overnight to 60 miles per hour.
6: At least one death is reported due to the nor'easter. A 56-year-old Brooklyn, New York man died when a tree fell on him. Power outages, flight delays, and flooding all reported. Hurricane Nolo is bringing dangerous winds and flooding as it passes south of Hawaii's Big Island. Fox Weather's Robert Ray is in Waiohinu with the latest.
8: Breaking news right here, and this is Waiohinu, and it is just rushing water down our roadways. This is what we feared, but unfortunately, debris, rocks are all coming down here, and this entire roadway, this town, has water rushing through the streets. Unfortunately, all this water coming down mountainsides, it has nowhere to go. These are similar scenes to what happened during Hurricane Lala just about 5 weeks ago, and there is no wind where we're at, but extremely heavy rain, and this is part of that onslaught of rain that we were talking about, the 20 inches or so.
6: Hurricane Nolo follows Hurricane Lowell in early September and Hurricane Lala in August. Tropical Storm Moke also dumped significant rain on the island following Hurricane Lala. 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
6: A report from Reuters says hacker group Shiny Hunters has access to key FBI information from the agency's job site. The FBI claims it's actively and aggressively investigating. Fox's David Spun has more from Washington.
21: According to Reuters, the digital extortion group called Shiny Hunters says it breached FBI employment files, stealing personal information of current, former, and even prospective FBI employees. Reuters also reports the group claims to have access to specific names and job descriptions involving work in intelligence and counter-espionage spaces. News of the breach first reported by independent outlet 404 Media. Bureau officials tell Fox News they're aware of a cyber criminal enterprise group claiming a compromise of the FBI jobs website. The group reportedly says the hack was not financially motivated. Instead, it apparently wants the FBI to take down a bureau bulletin criticizing the hacking group from earlier this year.
6: The FBI issued a statement about the attack saying they are working closely with third-party providers to help mitigate risks. A civilian is in custody after reportedly breaking through a barrier at MacDill Air Force Base in Florida. Fox's Chris DeMeo has the latest.
22: The assailant violently engaged the base's security personnel, according to reports. Fox 13 says the civilian got into an argument with security, which escalated and left one officer with non-life-threatening injuries. The base not specifying what led to the attack. Base security took the assailant into custody. An investigation is ongoing. MacDill is the headquarters of U.S. Central Command. Chris DeMeo, Fox News.
6: Police say that five people were shot at a house party in Arlington, Virginia, early Saturday. All five victims are hospitalized. One woman is reported in serious but stable condition. No arrests are reported. The relationship between the shooter and the partygoers has not yet been made public. An investigation is on.
23: 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Food prices continue to spike and are around 19% higher this year than 4 years ago. 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And avoid prepackaged, pre-cut, and prepared items when possible. They're often more expensive, and try to buy non-perishables in bulk. Join grocery store loyalty programs and sign up for a rebate app, and consider using a rewards credit card, which can help offset some of the higher costs. Saving you money, Hillary Barsky, Fox News.

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4: Plenty of animal shelters across the U.S. are holding summer camps for kids. Shelby Brose of the Arizona Humane Society in Phoenix says children learn how to make a difference in the lives of animals and
5: understand the amazing work that we're doing in animal advocacy and just building that more empathetic and compassionate community, one young animal lover at a time.
4: Kids can see what shelters do to help enrich the lives of all sorts of animals.
5: So we have a group of animal teachers. These are small mammals like ferrets and rabbits, invertebrates like Madagascar hissing cockroaches, a lot of kids' favorite, believe it or not.
4: Kids can also learn how to take animals home, even if it's just for a while.
5: A big component of what we do here at the Arizona Humane Society is encouraging folks to be able to foster, to allow us to save even more lives, especially right now during summer.
4: But be careful. You never know what kind of creature your kid may fall in love with and want to bring home. Take a pause. Jill Nato, Fox News.
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0: La Crosse's official forecast.
12: Lows dip down to about 55 overnight under overcast skies with a slight chance of rain showers. Winds out of the southeast around 5 miles an hour. Cloudy skies expected again Sunday. Slight chance of rain showers. High temperatures reach up to 67. Partly cloudy Sunday night. Lows level off around 55. Currently 63.
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0: La Crosse is a city of art. 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
2: 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On Hulu. Chat Power Season 2, Glenn Powell is back as disgraced quarterback Russ Holiday. Still disguised as college football walk-on Chad Powers. This season, the lie gets harder to keep. Coach Hudson and teammate Jerry grow suspicious of Chad's odd behavior off the field. And Ricky, who already knows the truth, may be the only one who can keep the scheme alive.
6: This case has it all.
2: On Hulu, Welcome to the Family, the murder of Dan Markall, a new docuseries digs into the 2014 killing of the Florida State law professor, a murder for hire plot. Tangled up in a bitter custody battle. That's Fox Tube on Fox News.
1: La Crosse's official forecast.
7: Slight chance of rain showers overnight. Otherwise, cloudy skies expected. Lows level off around 55. Southeast winds around 5 miles an hour. Cloudy skies expected again Sunday. Slight chance for showers. High temperatures reach up to 67. Lows dip down to about 55 Sunday night. Partly cloudy skies. Currently, it's 63 degrees.
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9: Woods yet. I'm Chris DeMeo, Fox News. The nor'easter continues to batter much of the East Coast. Heavy rain and high winds hitting the region. Fox Weather's Bob Van Dillon has more from Manasquan, New Jersey.
10: High water, that's been the big issue right around these areas. And we had a major flood. It was the fifth highest high tide in Manasquan history. Now, the storms, I mean, it's just been parked offshore. It's been throttling the Jersey Shore now. This is the second night in a row. Now it looks like all the trending with the models edging it back across the Jersey Shore. It kind of camped out there for all day, just winding around, and then finally ejecting out by Monday. Biggest concern around here, yeah, it's the beach erosion, it's the coastal flooding, but it's the onset of the winds that are still going to be cranking. We're watching these winds gusting overnight to 60 miles per hour.
9: And the storm knocking out power to roughly 100,000 customers in the region, the storm claiming the life of a 56-year-old Brooklyn man when a tree fell on him. Meantime, Hurricane Nolo is taking aim at Hawaii. Sustained winds are 100 miles an hour, but it's expected to become a major hurricane early on Sunday. After Iran proposed a deal to reopen the Strait of Hormuz, the president rejected the offer.
11: President Trump says he is still open to negotiations, but he found that this proposal, the demands that Iran placed on the U.S. under it, to be too bold given the economic condition that Iran has put itself in. Listen.
12: What they want to do is immediately open the Hormuz Strait. You know why? Because they're dying. You know why they're dying? Because they have no money coming in. Because they get their money from the Hormuz Strait.
11: Now, President Trump says that his Chinese counterpart during this week's three-day state visit agrees that Iran should never have a nuclear weapon. But the president did not address whether to spoke about alleged aid that Beijing has provided to Iran.
9: Fox's Alexandria Hoff. 17 people reported dead in a mass shooting in South Africa. 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
9: At least 12 people are dead and dozens of others injured during a suicide bomb attack at a police checkpoint in Pakistan, the Taliban claiming responsibility. The NFL moves to Brazil.
16: For the first time ever, the NFL heads to Rio de Janeiro, Brazil, for a Week 3 contest between the Dallas Cowboys and the Baltimore Ravens. Dallas is 1-1 on the year, beating the Washington Commanders in their home opener last week. Baltimore is also 1-1, but fell in their home opener last Sunday against the New Orleans Saints. This is the league's third time in Brazil after hosting games the last two seasons in Sao Paulo. Over 73,000 people are expected to fill Maracanã Stadium, which over the last week has had some concerns about the condition of the field due to excessive rainfall in the area. But an NFL official expressed confidence earlier this week that the field will be in good shape. Kickoff is at 4:25 p.m. Eastern. Tony Genualdo, Fox News.
9: Iowa is facing a tense congressional race in the November midterms as two candidates are vying to replace incumbent Republican Ashton Hinson. Republican candidate Joe Mitchell on Fox News Live explaining why voters should vote for him instead.
17: We'll be the only Republican in Washington not taking corporate PAC money. We believe in term limits. We want to ban insider trading for politicians. And also we want to stop the lawmaker to lobbyist pipeline.
9: Hinson is making a run for U.S. Senate. Americans continue to feel pain at the pump, but the Trump administration blames Democrats.
18: During the Biden administration, they celebrated closing over a dozen United States refineries and Governor Gavin Newsom in California in the last 12 months forced the closure of two more refineries. It's the missing refining capacity is what's given that extra boost to prices.
9: Energy Secretary Chris Wright on Fox's My View with Lara Trump. 4 people are dead after a helicopter crash just outside of Montreal.
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8: If AI writes a line, you can't then use that line and say you wrote it.
7: Inside the recording studio is just one of the places artists are using AI in the early stages of song creation. Joe Baldridge compares it to having another person in the room sharing ideas.
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7: Right now, there are no federal laws protecting the music industry from AI-generated music topping the charts. Lee Miller is the board president of the Nashville Songwriters Association International.
10: Is that what the public wants? 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
0: La Crosse's official forecast.
11: Slight chance of rain showers overnight. Otherwise, cloudy skies expected. Lows level off around 55. Southeast winds around 5 miles an hour. Cloudy skies expected again Sunday. Slight chance for showers. High temperatures reach up to 67. Lows dip down to about 55 Sunday night. Partly cloudy skies. Currently, it's 63 degrees.

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2: 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Popular weight loss drugs like Ozempic and Wegovy aren't just changing waistlines. They're reshaping how Americans spend money on everything from food to apparel and influencing the way consumers feel about weight. All of this leading to possible changes in the way designers and retailers stock clothing racks. According to Narvar, which tracks returns for some retailers, nearly 15% of shoppers exchanged apparel to size down in 2025. Experts believe this could mean a change in how the industry operates. But while waistlines are slimming down for some, others are questioning what happened to the body positivity movement, the idea that all bodies, regardless of size and shape, should be celebrated. And it's not just the fashion industry. Restaurants are also making changes and rethinking portions and marketing strategies as the use of GLP-1s expands. For more health news, go to foxnewshealth.com. 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I'm Lisa Brady, Fox News.
3: Lacrosse's official forecast.
4: Slight chance of rain showers overnight. Otherwise, cloudy skies expected. Lows level off around 55. Southeast winds around 5 miles an hour. Cloudy skies expected again Sunday. Slight chance for showers. High temperatures reach up to 67. Lows dip down to about 55 Sunday night. Partly cloudy skies. Currently, it's 63 degrees.
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5: The Nor'easter strengthens. I'm Deborah Valentine, Fox News. Coastal communities across the Northeast are facing severe weather conditions as a rare early Nor'easter brings damaging wind gusts, torrential rain, and dangerous coastal flooding. Fox Weather's Brandi Campbell reports from Hull, Massachusetts.
6: Wind is a big part of this story with this nor'easter. We have had winds gusting or really blowing in the 40 mile per hour range here, and it's continuing. It has been intense, especially when we had heavy rainfall in the area, so it's almost pelting you as you stand outside here along the coast in Massachusetts. I have talked to some folks here. A lot of people just curious about this weather that we're dealing with because of the nor'easter. Many of them telling me that it's beautiful to them. Yes, this is technically a nor'easter, but if you're standing out here and you remember, yeah, we're in hurricane season, it might just feel like one depending on where you are here along the Mid-Atlantic and here in the New England area.
5: Eight coastal communities in New Jersey are under states of emergency. New Jersey Governor Mikey Sherrill.
7: We saw much of the storm coming in across the coastline and into the Back Bay. Some roads that are impassable and flooded out, so please do not try to cross them. Stay safe.
5: New York City and eight New York counties also under states of emergency. The storm's expected to gradually weaken and begin dissipating early next week. Hurricane Nolo bringing dangerous winds and flooding as it passes south of Hawaii's Big Island. Fox Weather's Robert Ray is in Waiohino.
8: This entire roadway, this town, has water rushing through the streets. Unfortunately, all this water coming down mountainsides, it has nowhere to go. These are similar scenes to what happened during Hurricane Lala just about 5 weeks ago.
5: Hurricane Nolo follows Hurricane Lowell in early September and Hurricane Lala in August. 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
5: U.S. troops are packing up in Iraq, marking the end of a presence that started more than 20 years ago. Fox's Kristen Goodwin has the details.
16: The U.S. military has said U.S. forces are on track to be out of Iraq by Wednesday. American troops invaded Iraq in 2003 to topple Saddam Hussein, leaving in 2011. But 3 years later, Iraqi officials invited a smaller U.S.-led mission to fight ISIS. With the extremist group later reducing to scattered sleeper cells, Washington and Baghdad agreed in 2024 to start winding down the mission. The Iraqi government has demanded armed militias lay down their weapons, but many have suggested they have no plans to do that. Iranian-backed Iraqi militias have struck U.S.-linked targets in and outside of Iraq since the U.S. and Israel launched a war against Iran in February. Kristen Goodwin, Fox News.
5: A civilian is in custody after reportedly breaking through a barrier at MacDill Air Force Base in Florida. Fox's Chris DeMeo has the latest.
17: The assailant violently engaged the base's security personnel, according to reports. Fox 13 says the civilian got into an argument with security, which escalated and left one officer with non-life-threatening injuries. The base not specifying what led to the attack, base security took the assailant into custody. An investigation is ongoing. MacDill is the headquarters of U.S. Central Command. Chris DeMeo, Fox News.
5: South African police have launched a manhunt for multiple gunmen after 17 people were shot and killed in Wedela Tavern shooting Saturday night. Emergency services declared all 17 victims dead at the scene. Another 15 victims with gunshot wounds were transported to medical facilities. The motive for the shooting is unclear at this time. A second mass shooting occurred at a store in a different township near Cape Town in South Africa. At least 10 people were killed in that incident. It's not clear if the shootings are connected. I'm Deborah Vallon.
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6: ChatGPT is ready for a big upgrade. OpenAI, the company behind the ubiquitous artificial intelligence ChatGPT, is announcing the working and ready new model of the AI ChatGPT-6. And they also call it Astra, but the company is also calling it a generational leap in capability in what AI can do. In fact, they're calling it AGI, short for Artificial General Intelligence, suggesting it has human brain-level reasoning skills. Let's see it in action first. But OpenAI says Astra will bring better performance and quicker response times with better chatbots and more intuitive task automation. It also has advanced security in that it won't be hacking other systems on its own. Even the Trump administration is approving its use for the general public. Astra is already deployed to approved cybersecurity partners. The rollout to regular paid subscribers is coming in the week ahead. With Fox on Tech, I'm Evan Brown, Fox News.
0: La Crosse's official forecast.
7: Slight chance of rain showers overnight. Otherwise, cloudy skies expected. Lows level off around 55. Southeast winds around 5 miles an hour. Cloudy skies expected again. Sunday, slight chance for showers. High temperatures reach up to 67. Lows dip down to about 55. Sunday night, partly cloudy skies. Currently, it's 62 degrees.

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4: Make no mistake about it, affordability will be on the ballot this November. Many Wisconsinites 50 and older are struggling to make ends meet. AARP Wisconsin State Director Raj Shukla joins Rick Solem Monday to discuss key voter concerns ahead of the November 3rd election, including Social Security, family caregiver support, and retirement savings. You'll also hear what AARP is hearing from members in the La Crosse area and across Wisconsin. 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
8: 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Now, store brands are typically cheaper than name brand products, and even if the price is just a few cents less, it can add up in the long run, according to Consumer Reports. In addition, Consumer Reports found that shoppers can save more than 60% when they buy store brand ketchup rather than the name brand. They also found the biggest savings were at Costco, Aldi, and Walmart, all about 50% less than the store brand on average, while Whole Foods had the least savings. And according to Taste, many store brands taste just as good and sometimes even better than the name brand, according to Consumer Reports' test of 70 products across different categories. Saving you money, Hillary Barsky, Fox News.
0: La Crosse's official forecast.
9: Cloudy skies today with a slight chance for showers. High of 67. Southeast winds around 5 miles an hour. 55 tonight. 73 tomorrow. A mix of clouds and sun. Temperatures a bit above average Tuesday and Wednesday with highs from the upper 60s to the low 70s. Chance for storms Tuesday. Chance for showers on Wednesday. Right now, it's 63 degrees.

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1: Take a pause.
2: Your backyard may be a quiet paradise, but it's not the safest place for pets. Dr. Lance Wheeler of Texas A&M University with just some of the hazards.
3: Lilies are extremely dangerous. Sago palm is highly toxic and can cause acute liver failure. Blue-green algae can be found in ponds and standing water and can be rapidly fatal. And then flowering plants such as oleander, azaleas, rhododendrons, and foxglove can affect the heart.
2: Then there are all the pesticides, herbicides, and other chemicals that can cause
3: vomiting, diarrhea, lethargy and weakness, tremors, or seizures.
2: But why are cats and dogs so vulnerable compared to people?
3: Because they walk directly on treated surfaces and then groom themselves.
2: So vets say go for pet-safe organic lawn products unless you want to try to put sneakers on the dog. Take a pause. Jill Nato, Fox News.
4: La Crosse's official forecast.
5: Cloudy skies today with a slight chance for showers. High of 67, southeast winds around 5 miles an hour. 55 tonight, 73 tomorrow, a mix of clouds and sun. Temperatures a bit above average Tuesday and Wednesday, with highs from the upper 60s to the low 70s. Chance for storms Tuesday, chance for showers on Wednesday. Right now, it's 63 degrees.
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6: Racing for more, I'm Deborah Valentine, Fox News. Coastal communities across the Mid-Atlantic and New England regions of the U.S. are experiencing severe weather from a rare September nor'easter. Fox weather meteorologist Ian Oliver has the latest.
7: Now turning toward New Jersey, where this will move onshore as we move into the day on Sunday. Coastal flooding, strong winds, and more flash flooding still expected into at least the first half of the day. This is a storm that's produced some impressive wind gusts. Surf City, New Jersey, 74 miles per hour. Wellfleet, out Cape Cod, gusting to 70 miles per hour. And the direction of that wind is a problem, pushing water into the coastline. We think for one more problematic high tide cycle, that will be into the early morning, 6 to 8 a.m., depending on where you're at up the coastline.
6: At least one death is reported due to the nor'easter. A 56-year-old Brooklyn, New York man died when a tree fell on him. More than 94,000 customers are without power, according to PowerOutage.us. Hurricane Nolo is bringing dangerous winds and flooding as it passes south of Hawaii's Big Island. Fox Weather's Robert Ray is in Waihōlino.
8: This entire roadway, this town, has water rushing through the streets. Unfortunately, all this water coming down mountainsides, it has nowhere to go. These are similar scenes to what happened during Hurricane Lala just about 5 weeks ago.
6: Hurricane Nolo follows Hurricane Lowell in early September and Hurricane Lala in August. UK police evacuated homes near Aria Fairford, an air base used by U.S. forces. Police detaining several men on suspected explosives offenses. American forces have used the base for strictly limited strikes during the conflict with Iran. 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
6: U.S. troops are packing up in Iraq, marking the end of a presence there that started more than 20 years ago. Fox's Kristen Goodwin has the details.
12: The U.S. military has said U.S. forces are on track to be out of Iraq by Wednesday. American troops invaded Iraq in 2003 to topple Saddam Hussein, leaving in 2011. But 3 years later, Iraqi officials invited a smaller U.S.-led mission to fight ISIS. With the extremist group later reducing to scattered sleeper cells, Washington and Baghdad agreed in 2024 to start winding down the mission. The Iraqi government has demanded armed militias lay down their weapons, but many have suggested they have no plans to do that. Iranian-backed Iraqi militias have struck U.S.-linked targets in and outside of Iraq since the U.S. and Israel launched a war against Iran in February. Kristen Goodwin, Fox News.
6: A civilian is in custody after reportedly breaking through a barrier at MacDill Air Force Base in Florida. Fox's Chris DeMeo has the latest.
13: The assailant violently engaged the base's security personnel, according to reports. Fox 13 says the civilian got into an argument with security, which escalated and left one officer with non-life-threatening injuries. The base not specifying what led to the attack. Base security took the assailant into custody. An investigation is ongoing. MacDill is the headquarters of U.S. Central Command. Chris DeMeo, Fox News.
6: South African police have launched a manhunt for multiple gunmen after 17 people were shot and killed in a Wedela Tavern shooting Saturday night. Emergency services declared all 17 victims dead at the scene. Another 15 victims with gunshot wounds were transported to medical facilities. The motive for the shooting is unclear at this time. A second mass shooting occurred at a store in a different township near Cape Town in South Africa. At least 10 people were killed in that incident. It's not clear.
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6: I'm Monica DeLuca. All-star punk rockers honoring the Ramones' 50th anniversary during their first performance as the Creighton Family at the Hollywood Forever Cemetery. The Creighton Family Band includes Blink-182 drummer Travis Barker, Rancid guitarist Tim Armstrong, Green Day singer Billy Joe Armstrong, and Ramones bassist CJ Ramone. The new supergroup had some guest performers including the Linda Lindas, Billy Idol, and comedian Fred Armisen. Also this weekend in California,
7: do you get deja vu?
6: Olivia Rodrigo's Daisy Chain Fields raised $10 million for women's charities. Then, after the inaugural All-Women Music Festival, philanthropist Melinda French Gates doubled that amount, bringing the total to $20 million. Performers included Chapel Roan, Doechii, and Stevie Nicks. That's Fox Rocks on Fox News.
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12: Cloudy skies today with a slight chance for showers. High of 67. Southeast winds around 5 miles an hour. 55 tonight, 73 tomorrow, a mix of clouds and sun. Temperatures a bit above average Tuesday and Wednesday, with highs from the upper 60s to the low 70s. Chance for storms Tuesday, chance for showers on Wednesday. Currently, 61.

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1: All right, for 40th and 6th in Midtown Manhattan, heard around the country, around the world, the Brian Kilmeade Show comes your way. This hour is going to be big. David Gelman, Republican strategist for the Trump 2024 and a legal surrogate, too, when Donald Trump was being overwhelmed.

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18: Cloudy skies today with a slight chance for showers. High of 67. Southeast winds around 5 miles an hour. 55 tonight, 73 tomorrow, a mix of clouds and sun. Temperatures a bit above average Tuesday and Wednesday, with highs from the upper 60s to the low 70s. Chance for storms Tuesday, chance for showers on Wednesday. Currently, 61.

0: 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Brian Kilmeade.
1: Hi, everyone. It's Brian Kilmeade. Welcome to the latest moments of the show this hour. I'm going to be joined by the Latvia foreign minister. You know who's jealous? My first guest, Jessica Tarlow, co-host of The Five, co-host of Raging Moderates with Scott Galloway, who's a fantastic guy, author of I Disagree, Winning Arguments Without Losing Friends, the book that came out this week that everybody's talking about. And Jessica, I saw you last night with Andy Cohen real quick. You were popped up. I saw you with Bill Maher.
2: Yeah.
1: So how's that going?
2: It's a lot of fun.
1: I mean, it's a different book tour. You don't usually see Fox people on those shows.
2: That's what we were just talking about. I am brand ambassadoring all over the liberal sphere.
1: Right.
2: Which is a good thing. And it's what the book is about. It's what The Five does.
1: Yeah.
2: And it's been great, like especially the audience last night at Watch What Happens Live, a bunch of left-leaning girls and women who love Bravo.
1: Right.
2: And they took audience questions and people wrote in with questions. And it was all like, how do I talk to people that I care about who see the world differently than me? And like, I mean, some fun stuff. Someone asked what was my favorite argument that I ever had with Janine when she was on the show, which is fun.
1: Do you recall that stuff?
2: Oh, yeah. This one is like seared into my mind. So that was easy recall. But it's very heartening.

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1: Lacrosse's official forecast.
5: Slight chance of rain showers today, otherwise cloudy. High temperatures reach up to 67. Southerly winds around 5 miles an hour. Lows around 55 tonight. Tomorrow, 73. Temperatures a bit above average Tuesday and Wednesday, with highs from the upper 60s to the low 70s. Scattered showers possible both days. Right now, 60.

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15: La Crosse's official forecast.
16: Slight chance of rain showers today, otherwise cloudy. High temperatures reach up to 67. Southerly winds around 5 miles an hour. Lows around 55 tonight. Tomorrow, 73. Temperatures a bit above average Tuesday and Wednesday, with highs from the upper 60s to the low 70s. Scattered showers possible both days. currently 59.

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0: All right, the weekend's upon us. Welcome. You are at home with Gary Sullivan. Our show from the Do It Best True Value Merchandise Show continues. And joining me now is my friend Angelo. He is with a company called Montana Colors. And we're going to talk about spray paints. And you may think, geez, that can of spray paint that I've looked at, it does the same thing. It has everything's the same for the last 30 years. And why are you talking about spray paint? I know everything I ever wanted to know about spray paint. Well, you're wrong. Because Montana Colors has, well, they say, built a better mousetrap. Welcome, Angelo. How are you?
1: Hi, everybody, and thank you, Gary, for having me, having us as a company here. You're very right. We're definitely not the traditional spray paint that you can think about.
0: Right.
1: If you have been closed in the hardware market for the last 30 years.
0: Right.
1: We actually go back to 1994 when our company was established in Barcelona, Spain. We were the.
0: Is that why you got an accent?
1: How did you catch it?
0: I don't know. It's just me. I'm on my game today.
1: Hey, being 12 years in the United States, proud American citizen.
0: Thank you.
1: The accent is not going to go anywhere.
0: Yeah, that's right. I am who I am.
1: That's what my kids tell me. So I'm sorry to you folks, but it is what it is.
0: It is what it is. But your spray paint is different.
1: It's different.
0: It is really different. Let's talk about some of let's start about the paint. To begin with.
1: Yeah. So the paint is so much better than anything else you've been testing so far. It's a paint that's been designed in 1994, as I was saying, for specifically for artists. Mm-hmm. Artists are such a demanding audience. Mm-hmm. They need the paint to be ultra opaque. Like, coverage is very, very important to them. So one coat should be it.
0: Okay.
1: On any kind of surface,
0: right?
1: So it doesn't matter if like cinder block, wood, anything, just one coat.
0: And
1: enough.
0: The coats are
1: thick.
0: They're very uniform. They're
1: thick,
0: awesome,
1: uniform. Even bright colors that typically don't cover in other brands, we make it like gum. It sticks.
0: Yeah.
1: Only one coat. Artists, as I say, very demanding audience. They also need the product. The coat, like the spray to dry in a matter of seconds. They need to cross colors on top of each other, so they don't have the time to wait for drying time. That's why our paint dry in a matter of seconds.
0: Okay.
1: To the touch.
0: You said coverage too.
1: A
0: regular can of spray paint, I always say it covers the front and the back door, both sides of the door. That's probably about, I don't know, what is that, about 30-some square feet, 25?
1: Way less than that. Our goes up to 46 to 50, depending on the color. So our yield is unbeatable.
0: Okay.
1: And that's what, most people appreciate because,
0: Dries quick, goes further.
1: Goes further. Durable, it stays forever, depending on the color. With the UV resistant, every pigment has a different reaction.
0: Right.
1: But, ours can go from 5 to 10 years to 20, depending on,
0: I'll tell you, I saw some PVC pipe that was spray painted. I couldn't believe it. Almost looked like, I don't know it just was like perfect.
1: PVC is a nightmare. If you've ever been spray paint on top of it, it's a nightmare of a material. Mm-hmm. Our goes straight on it, no primer needed.
0: Grabs
1: stick
0: it.
1: Like gum. It doesn't go anywhere.
0: Your nozzle's very different too. I know it seems funny to sit here and talk about a nozzle on a spray paint, but somebody had to think, that nozzle we've been using for the last 50 years, we can improve that. And you guys did.
1: Oh yeah, we have a catalog like 25 plus models, and they can go anywhere from a quarter of an inch to like 10 inches wide. So, you really have, depending on the application you're doing, you want to go fast and quick, you got the 10 inches cap. If you want to go very, very, very detailed, you can go as narrow as, half an inch.
0: So that we prevents make it, waste.
1: Totally. Yeah. But you know, for the hardware market, we made it a little bit simpler. We only have like five caps, so we don't want to to make
0: well,
1: it.
0: Well, us hardware guys aren't artists.
1: Exactly. You know, you make it basic and more. You know, easy going. As I say, artists are a different. Yeah. You know, demographic. They we have like over 500 colors. You know, really? And they still have. Oh, but you know what? You're missing that specific one, that tone of gray. That so you're constantly developing colors.
0: I was just getting ready to compliment you on your colors. They're unique. It's not all royal blue and red.
1: Exactly. As that's what we feel like the hardware folks are like so much more easygoing and so much easier to deal with because everything we have is already too much for them. You know, so we
0: just give me three.
1: Yeah,
0: we'll
1: exactly. We only need to, you know, scale down the offer. But again, you know, if we make artists happy, any other, you know, every Joe can be extremely happy with our product.
0: Well, Angelo, obviously you have the Montana Color spray paint in Do It Best stores, True Value stores. That's why you're here at the market. Anywhere else you got distribution and growing business?
1: So we are particularly strong, and that's our, you know, background in fine art. You know, so we started there earlier. Hardware is a lately development.
0: Sure.
1: But hardware is also the future. We kind of saturated already our, let's say, you know, street art, fine art business, while hardware is like still an open field with us.
0: Sure.
1: It's been only 2 years with Do It Best True Value, but we already have 127 SKUs in the warehouse.
0: Wow, good for you.
1: And we just awarded as a vendor
0: of the year.
1: Wow, which is like, you know, as my good friend at Best Rap, Timmy Green, says, we went from zero to hero in only 2 years, which is
0: that's
1: amazing.
0: Impressive.
1: Extremely
0: that
1: exciting.
0: Is impressive. So just to have that many products in a warehouse for folks that aren't familiar with Do It Best, True Value, member-owned stores that are buying direct from manufacturers, but also from a standpoint of turnover, they can buy it through their warehouses. And so to get your product in a warehouse is a big old stamp of approval.
1: Correct. And, you know, you mentioned before if we have, like, we've been reached, we got, like, some big box reaching out. Mm-hmm. I think it's still not the time for us to explore that way. We feel very, very comfortable and very, we feel like the relationship and the way of doing business with Do It Best is very organic to our business. We love to talk at the show with store owners.
0: Your customers.
1: Exactly. Yeah. Directly, you know, link up with them directly rather than only a cold corporate management.
0: Right.
1: You know,
0: then. Oh, yeah.

0: You know, like,
1: it's
0: which
1: a
0: is
1: different
0: like,
1: ball game.
0: So it's you know, true value, do it best. That I feel like this is like our organic environment as a company.
1: Well, Angelo, Zero to Hero is a great thing to be. So you keep doing it. I appreciate you stopping by. Is there a website I can send people to learn?
0: Sure, sure. It's like montanacolors.com.
1: Okay.
0: Yeah.
1: Right. Montanacolors.com.
0: Yes.
1: All right, my friend. Thank you. And you did fantastic.
0: Thank you so much, Gary.
1: Right. And much success.
0: Thank you, everybody.
1: All right. Take care. Thanks, Angelo.
0: Thank you.
1: Appreciate it. All right, we'll take a little break and more information coming your way. And by the way, I do want to remind you, each and every interview is going to be posted. Denny's posting them on the iHeart app or wherever you pick up your podcasts. They're in podcast form, each interview. So if you hear a little something that says, and you got to go back and find a little more information, you can get their website there, and you can also take a listen to the interview. So, we will continue at home with Gary Sullivan.
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5: All right, back at it we go. 15 minutes after the top of the hour, 20 minutes after the top of the hour, excuse me. And you're at home with Gary Sullivan. Joining me now is Ken Newcomb. He is with Underhill. And you say, what is Underhill? Well, they make hoses.
6: Make a lot of things, yeah.
5: I'm still enamored by that hose because you said something very true. You said this is a non-kink hose, and it really doesn't kink. Because a lot of non-kink hoses kink, and I tried to wrestle it, and I can't make it kink.
6: That's true. So, we say there's nobody who says they love their hose, right? Everybody hates their hose. It's big, it's heavy, it kinks, hard to use.
5: Yeah, it's lightweight, too.
6: And we totally reinvented the hose. We took that out of the fire industry.
5: Really?
6: And our background is we make everything for every golf course in the country. If you go to a Major League Baseball stadium, you see the guys watering the field. That's probably our stuff they're using. And so we took that hose into that segment. Then we took it into the contractor segment, and now we've taken it into the retail segment. And that's kind of how we brand our products. We say use what the pros use, because the pros have been using our products for a long time.
5: Brass?
6: Yeah.
5: This isn't plastic.
6: And stainless
5: steel. Did
6: you guys
5: make a mistake or something? What's going on here?
6: It weighs more than the hose, huh?
5: It does weigh more than the hose. Yeah. So you screw that on, and you put two hoses. It's got its own little lever, shut off, turn on. That thing is. What is that, brass and stainless steel?
6: It's brass and stainless steel. And so that's an example of what we do.
5: 99 cents, right?
6: Yeah, just about. So what we do is we reinvent things. So everybody complained about the little plastic handles, and they always break, and they're hard to turn on and off. And you don't get very much flow. So these are full flow, too, so you don't lose any water pressure.
5: That's a great-looking globe valve.
6: And I tell everybody it's going to last as long as your spigot.
5: It'll last longer than you.
6: Probably.
5: I mean, really. Seriously. I mean, that thing is... That's old school, baby.
6: That's kind of how we do every single product we make.
5: Is that right?
6: Yeah.
5: That's pretty cool. How about your nozzles and stuff? So, you look like you're armed for big things there.
6: Yeah, I mean, security let me in with that. Yeah.
5: How heavy is that?
6: That one's not too bad.
5: No?
6: Because you got to temper the quality
5: though.
6: Wanting to use it and hold it, right? It's got to be comfortable and ergonomic.
5: That's pretty ergonomic.
6: Yeah.
5: I mean, look at that. The fingers just lay on that thing.
6: Yeah, so what we've done kind of on the retail side is, you know, everything's just kind of a version of plastic, and it doesn't last, and it leaks. And so we've brought a product line that do it best to their...
5: Well, they're about quality.
6: Yeah, so they embrace the concept, and so we've got a pro line with them now that gives people a better option.
5: You know, it's funny, though. Everybody buys the cheap stuff, but after you've been burned a couple times, you start looking for the better stuff.
6: Well, it's
5: or
6: only
5: maybe
6: cheap.
5: It's age.
6: Yeah, maybe. Yeah, there is a part to that.
5: Yeah.
6: But
5: yeah.
6: It's only cheap if you don't replace it. If you replace it over and over, it's not cheap anymore.
5: Well, that's very true.
6: And
5: that's
6: so, very and our true. Stuff doesn't have to be replaced.
5: I mean, look at the different sprays. Mist, Jet, Cone, Soaker, Quad. What's Quad? Four streams?
6: It's like kind of like a square-ish.
5: Is that right?
6: Yeah.
5: Okay.
6: We did a cool video. You spun a wheel. We had all our employees do it. You can see it online. You spin a wheel, and whatever it lands on, you get sprayed with that spray. And
5: you do this for fun?
6: Yeah, we did it the summer to mess with the guys.
5: There you go. What's this little gizmo?
6: So that's a fire nozzle. So that's, probably in professional turf, this is the most common style nozzle. And what we would find is that homeowners wanted something like they'd see on the golf course or on the baseball field. Or the fire department.
5: So like if they're watering the greens.
6: If they're watering the greens, they're using this style of nozzle. But those nozzles don't work at home because you don't have the pressure or the flow to run them.
5: Okay.
6: So this one is all metal. It'll last forever. It's brass and aluminum.
5: And it's got that, it's not plastic. What's it?
6: It's feels a like a TPR. Combination. Yeah, it's
5: like
6: a rubber.
5: Plastic and rubber. Yeah, that's what it feels like. Yeah.
6: And it works with anybody's pressure.
5: Brass threads.
6: Brass threads. Everything we do, brass threads, because if you've ever used aluminum threads on brass, you know what happens, right?
5: Yeah, they don't last very long.
6: They seize.
5: Well, swinging back to the hose, because I want to talk about that. first of all, it's very cool. It does look like a fire hose when you set it.
6: Yeah,
5: obviously not
6: industry,
5: as big, but it has that feeling to it. It comes in different lengths, different sizes.
6: Yeah, a ton of different sizes and lengths.
5: Diameters?
6: Diameters, too.
5: Really?
6: Yeah, so that's the starter version. That's the half inch. Then we do 5/8, then we do 3/4, and then we do 1 inch for our golf courses.
5: Okay. Now, is that in the Do It Best True Value Pro Series? Or?
6: So right now, the nozzles and accessories are in their warehouse.
5: You're working on that.
6: Well, they're doing the review in 2027,
5: Good luck.
6: So pay attention, Do It Best, right?
5: Yeah,
6: we're going to get that in next year.
5: Exactly.
6: So we have to wait for the reviews to get things in, but But
5: if somebody is looking for that hose, I mean, we've talked it up only because I still love the line, the non-kink hose that really doesn't kink.
6: That
5: I like
6: really
5: it. Very true
6: kink,
5: to that. And if somebody was interested in that, is it in market?
6: So it is in a lot of Do It Best stores, but we're on every e-com platform.
5: Okay.
6: Every big e-commerce site we have it on there. Yeah.
5: All right. Very good. Yeah. Very good. Because, you know, everybody wants to know what to use, where to get it.
6: That's right. Yeah.
5: That's what everybody wants to know. And what is that little? You know, I've been in hardware my whole life.
6: Yeah.
5: What do they call that?
6: They call it a splitter.
5: Splitter.
6: Yeah.
5: Okay.
6: Splits your water two ways, right?
5: Yeah. Pretty cool. Yeah. So you put a soaker hose on this one, the sprinkler on the other.
6: Or a timer. So a lot of people put a timer on one side and then have their drip system or their spike sprinkler or whatever run automatically.
5: But
6: they can still use their hose on the other side.
5: I'll say it again. I've said it about 10 times today. I am all about easy.
6: All right. Cool.
5: All right. So I'm totally right there with you, man.
6: Perfect.
5: All right. Yeah. And that thing's going to last longer than me, I'm sure.
6: I'm sure.
5: Thanks.
6: All right.
5: All right, Ken. So the hose available e-commerce. Any site, and the nozzles, the splitter, the other nozzles, very cool. That'd be good for right now. A lot of places in the Midwest are reseeding their lawns.
6: Yeah.
5: If you're not going to use a sprinkler, this will work great.
6: That works great, too.
5: That is a professional piece of equipment.
6: It is.
5: All right. And the name of the company is Underhill.
6: Underhill International.
5: All right.
6: Use what the pros use.
5: Very good. Thank you much for joining me. I appreciate
6: the time,
5: All right. Coming up on 27 minutes after the top of the hour, broadcasting from the Do It Best True Value Merchandise Show. We are in the Indianapolis Convention Center, and we'll be here throughout the duration of the show. We'll continue with more information. You're at home with Gary Sullivan.

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13: Slight chance of rain showers today, otherwise cloudy. High temperatures reach up to 67. Southerly winds around 5 miles an hour. Lows around 55 tonight. Tomorrow, 73. Temperatures a bit above average Tuesday and Wednesday, with highs from the upper 60s to the low 70s. Scattered showers possible both days. Right now, it's 61 degrees.
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1: 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Danny has each interview listed separately, and of course you can download and take a listen again, or maybe you're catching this on a delay and you want to learn about some products. We've talked about some awesome ones, quite honestly, pretty exciting stuff, and I hope you enjoy it. We've got more of those particular conversations coming up. But one of the things I do want to talk to you about as we get ready here is just watch your humidity levels as we transition from summer and rain to cooler temperatures. 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You welcome, sir. How are you?
15: Great. I'm doing well. Thanks for having me.
1: You're quite welcome. So why don't you spend a little time talking about, I've been telling them, Do It Best stores, Value stores, member-owned. Yeah. Do It Best is the umbrella. You have warehouses all over the country, big-time business.
15: Yeah.
1: And having had a chain of Do It Best hardware stores in the Cincinnati area 20 years ago, I can tell you it's old-fashioned service, knowledgeable service, and you get the power of somebody like a Do It Best, you know, getting those products to people's store. Tell us a little bit about your customers. I mean, you got them coast to coast. Beyond that.
15: Oh, yeah. So I think it's a really unique aspect, and I think this is a business model that might be different for some people to kind of think about, but we're a co-op.
1: Mm-hmm.
15: And so as a co-op, we have over 9,000 hardware stores across the country and in 64 different countries,
1: yeah,
15: which is super unique. And they're different sizes. There's different styles. There's different customers that they're reaching.
1: Right.
15: Everything from hardware stores, home centers, lumber yards, farm and ranch stores. Outdoor power equipment vendors, and stores that are supporting both contractors and DIY customers in their local communities.
1: Right.
15: The unique aspect.
1: And that is the center of a local community. It always was. It still is.
15: Absolutely. I think one of the really cool parts is, as a co-op, our members, the store owners, are independently owned and operated, and they actually own the co-op.
1: Right.
15: So they buy in with shares, and every year we return a patronage dividend back to them. And that's right. One of the things we're doing here at the market.
1: I remember those Octobers well.
15: Exactly.
1: I remember them well.
15: So this year we're going to be returning for the 19th consecutive year over $100 million back to our members in the form of a patronage dividend.
1: Right.
15: And that's real money that they can use to reinvest in their business,
1: right,
15: help to support, maybe grow stores, maybe redo assortments and bring in new products. That's the kind of stuff that's really, really exciting, though, is that we get to help support these independents. Our dollar that a customer is spending in one of our stores isn't going into some rich CEO's piggy bank.
1: We spoke of that at dinner last night.
15: It's going into
1: the community
15: and into the store, and right back into that store and that community. And I know that I get so much joy of having that opportunity to know that that's what I'm supporting every day.
1: Yeah.
15: And so what we get to do with our 15 different distribution centers across the country is buy product from thousands of different vendors, and we buy in bulk. which allows us to lower the overall acquisition cost for our members so that they can compete with the big boxes like Lowe's and Home Depot, which if they were doing it by themselves would be much more difficult.
1: Well, just what was in the news this week, I stay abreast still.
15: Yeah.
1: And talking about the technology center.
15: Mm-hmm.
1: You know, little Gary with a hardware store in wherever USA doesn't have time to investigate and learn and apply today's technology.
15: Yeah.
1: I don't know where to start. But that's where the umbrella company where you guys do your work as assisting the small, independent, usually family-owned business. I mean, it's a great concept.
15: It's exactly right. And so our tech center allows us to test out electronic bin tags on shelves and show our members how they can use that in their store and use that with the point-of-sale system and showcase how they can grow their business and be more efficient with that technology available.
1: Sure.
15: And we, again, it's not just products. I mean, we're looking at thousands of products sitting here,
1: which is
15: always fun because I love product.
1: Right.
15: But what this also does is it gives us the chance for services like loyalty programs or circulars or an e-commerce platform.
1: Right.
15: Again, we can use our scale to help lower those costs so that the little guys can compete in those things.
1: Sure.
15: And so it's technology, programs, services, and all the products that
1: which
15: we get
1: to goes
15: offer.
1: Back to the question that everybody asked me. It kind of makes me a little bit crazy. It'll make you very crazy. So how do these little guys stay in business? Mm. And you just heard Justin explain how they stay in business. Quite honestly, it's really a big, big corporation with all the same skills and knowledge that big boxes have, quite honestly. You guys are working, I mean, you're one. They own the company. You're working for your dealer.
15: That's a unique aspect of it. And so as a employee, I have 9,000 bosses that are all going to help.
1: Good luck to you, bud.
15: Yeah, it's a challenge every day. But you know what? I like that aspect because even our board of directors are all member owners.
1: Yeah.
15: We don't have anybody from the outside coming and helping us make decisions and shape the direction and the strategy of our organization. Yeah. It's the people who own the company. It's the people that we're here to support that are going to help. We want to help continue to grow their business.
1: Sure. So answer that question for me. When I say, Gary, how's that little guy stay in business? We've kind of described that. Where is the business going? Is it stagnant? Is it growing? Is it falling?
15: Yeah, it is growing. We've had a really good, healthy year. Our fiscal year runs July through June. We saw sales increase year over year from our retailers. One of the segments that we see quite a bit of growth is in the pro contractor.
1: We're talking about the pro series.
15: Yeah, exactly.
1: Nice piece of hardware right there.
15: And so we're trying to really help make sure that our retailers have the products at different price points, different quality levels to support both the DIY or that pro coming in. The goal is then to help make sure that they have what their customers need when they need it in the store so that they can make that sale right there in the store.
1: Well, and so many of the independent hardware stores, I was telling Adam, I feel like they're lifestyle stores, at least the ones I go to.
15: Yeah.
1: Maybe a little more suburban.
15: Yep.
1: But they are lifestyle stores. They got the Weber grills. They got the Yeti coolers. Mm-hmm. You know, you got things that are beyond what you would normally conceptualize as hardware.
15: It was funny. I was just having a conversation with a member, and I was talking about one of the stores that my wife even loves shopping in. And when I travel, I pull her into every hardware store because I can't stop it.
1: I get that too.
15: But it's funny because she goes into some of these, and the stores that kind of differentiate themselves with those unique aspects of things that make them unique in their community and drive their customer in and create that experience really actually brings in a different type of customer and gets people excited in their local community.
1: Yeah. 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
1: Right.
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1: Very good. Justin Hyenford, Do It Best Group, thanks so much for joining us.
15: Thanks for having me. Appreciate it.
1: You're quite welcome. Thank you. Beautiful show, by the way. Thank you. All right, we'll continue. We're just about on the verge of October Fire Safety Month, so, well, what else would you talk about? You bring in our friends that talk about fire extinguishers and smoke detectors and carbon monoxide detectors. That'll be next. We'll continue. You're at home with Gary Sullivan.
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18: 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Many Wisconsinites 50 and older are struggling to make ends meet. AARP Wisconsin State Director Raj Shukla joins Rick Sola Monday to discuss key voter concerns ahead of the November 3rd election, including Social Security, family caregiver support, and retirement savings. You'll also hear what AARP is hearing from members in the La Crosse area and across Wisconsin. 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
1: All right, I say let's get back to work. 10:47 Eastern Time, and we're at the Do It Best True Value Merchandising Show. And, you know, October is Fire Safety Month, and I want to help you maybe make your home more safe. And so you've heard the name, I am sure, First Alert. And Ted Wendman is my guest. Ted, thanks for joining us. Appreciate it.
20: Thanks for having me. Yeah, it's a great time to talk fire safety and make sure that everybody's prepared in the event of an emergency.
1: Yeah, you know, this time of year I always tell people, you know, I start talking a little bit about space heaters and, you know, loose outlets and stuff like that. There's a lot that goes into fire safety in a home.
20: Absolutely, absolutely. It's the issues that you don't think of are often the ones that come back to get you. Mm-hmm. So having a good fire safety plan, one, to get your family and your loved ones out of your home is key, but also making sure that all of your fire safety equipment is up to date, up to spec, and yeah, working is very important.
1: Well, that's what I want to talk about, especially smoke alarms. First Alert's been making smoke alarms for a long time now.
20: Yes, we have.
1: Different types. How many do you need? Where do you place them? How long they last?
20: Yeah, absolutely. And October is a great time to look at this, you know, as the days start getting a little bit shorter and that reminder of, hey, fall's here, why not check on fire safety? So if you look at over the past kind of 2 years, there's been an update to the testing that fire alarms have had to go through. There's a new testing certification under UL. That all fire alarms are required to pass. And it's really twofold. So the reduction in nuisance alarms, as well as faster alarming to allow more time to egress a home in the event of a fire.
1: They detect fire how?
20: So there's a couple different ways, depending on the sensor that's actually in the alarm. There's photo and ionization. Ionization really relies on a chemical reaction, where photoelectric deals more with sensors that detect particles within the air that
1: smoke?
20: Then cause the alarm.
1: Smoke.
20: Yeah.
1: So which one's the most popular, smoke?
20: Yes, as of right now in a home, most folks are running with a photoelectric smoke alarm. But the key here, especially during Fire Safety Month, is also to remember that carbon dioxide is all around us. Carbon dioxide, those CO detectors are really important to have in the home.
1: Sure.
20: It's an odorless gas that
1: can't smell it, can't taste it.
20: Correct. And can't wake up if it's leaking in the home.
1: Boy,
20: so
1: that's the truth.
20: One of our main focuses, especially during Fire Safety Month, is to let folks know that we have combination alarms. That
1: it's the greatest thing that came along.
20: Yep. Two alarms in one, and with the advent of the 10-year battery, makes those last just that much longer.
1: Well, a typical smoke alarm in a home, regardless of brand, 10 years of shelf life, isn't it?
20: Yes, correct. That's kind of the industry standard. One thing to remember is you need to test them biannually, so twice a year, because the sensors in those alarms are just like a sponge. Mm-hmm. At a certain point, they can only absorb so much material and so much data, and they do need to be replaced. So that's why we always suggest...
1: Doesn't hurt to vacuum them either.
20: Correct, correct. Mm-hmm. Or if you're painting or doing anything, putting a dust cover over those to help protect them.
1: Never did that.
20: Yeah, I always take them down.
1: Yeah, that's a great idea. No, that's the truth. I think I've been preaching it for a long time, too, but I do think a lot of people think a smoke detector, alarm, whatever, it's one and done. You put it up and, you know, change the battery every 5 years, maybe, until it starts beeping in the middle of the night.
20: Yeah, and it's always
1: but there's more to it than that.
20: Oh, absolutely.
1: They have a shelf life. They get old. They get tired. They get dirty.
20: And you want to make sure that, over the past 15 years, if you look at the material that homes are made out of, younger timber, that's going to fire faster. You've got a lot of synthetic materials in those homes. Mm-hmm. And that's really the reason for that change in the UL testing, is to deal with all of those things. Those open floor plans, while gorgeous and inviting, also spread fire a whole lot faster.
1: Yeah, sure. A lot of oxygen out there.
20: Yeah, yeah, absolutely.
1: So I know the photo we talked about being a smoke and the ionization kind of circled back. That's not the most popular one, so I just want to let people know they have a choice.
20: Yeah, so it really, with the advent of the 8th edition of UL testing, the difference between photoelectric and ion has really closed the gap.
1: Okay.
20: You know, it used to be that one was better for fast flashing fires, mm-hmm. While the other is better for smoldering okay. fires. But with the new testing and the technology that we put in the alarms, that gap's really been closed. And you're going to start to see the type of alarm as far as the technology behind it mean less and less over the next few years.
1: Okay. Where does the smoke detector go? On a ceiling? Heat you rises?
20: Can, yep, heat rises. The best way to do it, and we do at firstalert.com, there's an entire alarm quiz that you can take to see how many alarms you need in your home and where to place them.
1: Okay.
20: So a lot of people are under-indexed in alarms, so I highly recommend doing that because having one on each level just isn't enough.
1: Right. It should be, well, especially the size of some homes.
20: Correct. Correct. And you want to make sure that you have as much time to get your family out of there as safe as possible.
1: Carbon monoxide, is there certain ones? Do you have choices there, or is a carbon monoxide detector a carbon monoxide detector?
20: Carbon monoxide detector, your main differences are plug-in or battery. It's an electrochemical reaction that actually causes that alarm to go off, so not a different sensor type. Really, what you're looking for is convenience. Hey, is there a plug? Do I need a battery? Or better yet, you know, a 10-year battery option where you don't have to worry about changing that battery out. You know,
1: that would be the best.
20: That is the best. It's what we recommend.
1: Yeah,
20: because then it's not something that you have to remember to do every year when you hear that end of life chirp. That's when you know it's time to switch over.
1: Right.
20: But especially with the popularity of VRBOs and Airbnbs, having a 10-year carbon monoxide alarm that you can take with you in traveling is a very good idea.
1: So let me ask you this: the smoke detector goes on a ceiling. The carbon monoxide one, if you're doing a plug-in, that's down by the floor. If you have a battery one, where should that go?
20: It can go anywhere. So one of the best, I don't know who marketed this, but one of the myths out there on carbon monoxide is that, oh, it's got to be low to the ground because it's heavier than air.
1: Yeah.
20: Carbon monoxide and air are relatively the same weight. Right. So you can put it anywhere that it works for you, either aesthetically where that plug may be.
1: I heard that down by the floor, too.
20: I
1: never really dove into it, but it didn't make much sense to me. I knew the weight was about the same.
20: Yeah, it's the best myth in fire safety, that's for sure.
1: I'll tell you, we got about a minute to go, and one of the things is fire extinguishers. I preach all the time of having one, and I know you guys got a great one. It's almost like a can of spray.
20: Yeah, so we've got a couple options, and the fire spray is one of my favorites.
1: Yeah,
20: my
1: too.
20: The nice thing about it, it's non-caustic, so you can keep it by the grill. If you use a traditional fire extinguisher on your oven or your grill, you're going to have to throw it out. It's destroyed. Yeah. But with our fire spray, once the fire is actually out and cooled, you can wipe that out and clean what you had just put out and reuse it.
1: Yeah, so it's great in the kitchen.
20: Absolutely.
1: I got one under my cabinet right underneath the stovetop. And you know, a lot of times if you got dirty filter, and you get a little grease fire in a pan, and the filter catches on fire, you know, you don't have to watch your house burn down. You can hit it, and it's got the force of a regular type fire extinguisher. It does a great job.
20: It does, and it's folks are also a lot more comfortable with it. For lack of a better term, it looks like a can of hairspray.
1: Right.
20: So the idea of pulling the pin, squeezing with a traditional fire extinguisher is gone.
1: Yep. I assume firstalert.com?
20: Firstalert.com for all your fire safety needs.
1: See all the things we just finished talking about with Tad. And Tad, thank you very much for joining us. I appreciate it. Very timely, too. Thank you. Have a great day. You do the same. All right. Music's playing. So we got another hour to go. And again, we have some guests that I think you'll find interesting. We have Alliance Water Heaters. We're going to talk about tankless heaters. We're also going to talk about paint that you can put on a wall and then you can pull it off. Why, you ask? Well, that's what I'm going to ask. As we continue, you're at home with Gary Sullivan.

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5: Rover.com's out with its cost of pet parenthood report. It says inflation has got the cost of caring for a pet rising about 15% this year, but pet people don't seem to care.
6: These are some of the most important and reliable relationships that people have, and that they're worth, you know, from many persons' perspectives, worth making this investment.
5: Phil Tedeschi is Rover's human animal connection expert and says it's easy to understand why 92% of pet parents agree pets are a real value.
6: There are physical benefits, so that people are actually getting up and moving. It's also an aspect of their emotional well-being, so that people feel less anxious, they're less lonely.
5: That survey says 56% of pet parents say pet supplies and vet care would be the last thing they cut back on.
6: I think what it tells us is how really deeply connected persons are to their companion animals.
5: Take a pause. Jill Nato, Fox News.
1: La Crosse's official forecast.
7: Slight chance of rain showers today, otherwise cloudy. High temperatures reach up to 67. Southerly winds around 5 miles an hour. Lows around 55 tonight. Tomorrow, 73. Temperatures a bit above average Tuesday and Wednesday, with highs from the upper 60s to the low 70s. Scattered showers possible both days. Right now, it's 61 degrees.
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9: Some tough conditions. I'm Paul Stevens, Fox News. A strengthening nor'easter continuing to barrel up the East Coast, leaving one man dead in Brooklyn, New York. A swimmer said to be missing off of Long Island, and more than 70,000 customers without power across the Northeast. Fox Weather's Caroline Elliott on Long Island.
10: This is not a hurricane, but it sure does feel like one. So some of those reports this morning, we're seeing 81 mile per hour wind gusts at Montauk, at JFK, 56 miles per hour. And here on Long Beach, it's really touch and go. So we do see that wind pick up a little bit at times, and then at other times it dies down like we're seeing right now. And that's really the nature of this storm. We know this nor'easter, it does move a lot different than your traditional tropical system and the way it spins. So at times you'll see those bands move through, bringing that heavy rain and high wind like we're seeing right now. And then at times it does get a little bit more normal and a little more calm. So that's why this time officials are still telling people to stay off the roads and stay inside.
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11: People who live here in Ocean City say this is the worst flooding they've experienced since Sandy. That rain is coming down really heavy once again. That's because the storm is actually swinging back towards the Jersey Shore. So we're expected to be the final bullseye. It was hard to place during the forecast, but now it's looking like the Jersey Shore is it for the worst impacts. We have streets submerged in water, row after row. Dozens of streets have been underwater since yesterday. It has receded a little bit, but this morning's high tide is really our last big shot at significant additional flooding. We have some roads still closed here in Ocean City, as forecasters expect us to get this heavy rain on and off throughout the afternoon. Crews yesterday in Ocean City were busy sending high water trucks, multiple of them, to go rescue people who were stuck.
9: And coastal flooding will continue to impact New York City for some time. 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
1: Stay
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14: That heat's going to be out there for one more day.
15: Temperatures being 30 degrees above average.
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9: President Trump is rejecting Iran's proposal for a seven-day ceasefire plan aimed at eventually reopening the Strait of Hormuz and restarting talks, with the administration continuing an ongoing campaign of military and economic pressure aimed at Tehran.
16: President Trump sees the U.S. as having the upper hand as Iran's economy suffers, so he's not inclined to take the regime's terms. Per the Wall Street Journal, Iran had proposed a seven-day ceasefire during which Iran would lift its naval blockade, or rather the U.S. would lift its naval blockade, unfreeze some Iranian assets and lift sanctions on oil exports. In turn, Iran would reopen the Strait of Hormuz and start negotiations on its nuclear program. The president, though, found this proposal unacceptable, and he suggests Iran miscalculated when it tried to assert control over the strait. The U.S. has helped escort ships transiting through the Strait of Hormuz, but traffic is still down from pre-war levels, and the disruptions have caused global oil prices to surge.
9: And the White House is intensifying a push to isolate Tehran economically. Treasury Secretary Scott Bessent saying that since the launch of Operation Economic Outcast, the Treasury Department has imposed targeted financial measures against banks and aviation service providers as well. Big security incident unfolding at a United Kingdom airbase about 95 miles west of London.
17: Multiple homes are being evacuated near a Royal Air Force base in southwest England. This after several men were arrested on suspected explosives offenses. The Army's bomb disposal team is examining a number of vehicles in the area. Police believe the incident is contained. U.S. forces have used the airbase for strictly limited strikes during the war with Iran. Officials confirm security measures there have been significantly increased in recent days.
9: And that's Fox's Chanley Painter, U.K. government spokesperson, saying the Prime Minister is being kept updated on the incident and the investigation. I'm Paul Stevens. This is
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0: Well, the weekend's here. Welcome. You're at home with Gary Sullivan as we continue our broadcast from the Indianapolis Convention Center, the Do It Best True Value Merchandising Show. And our guest in this hour to lead us off, I know this company. Alliance Water Heaters. I sold Alliance Water Heaters a long time ago, but we're not going to talk about that because the water heater business, at least in the United States, over the last 25 years, well, it's got some options. We're talking about tank water heaters. Some of those are a lot more efficient than they used to be when I sold them. And then we got tankless water heaters. So we brought on Scott Warren. He is the president of Reliance Water Heaters. And welcome, Scott. How are you?
1: I'm great. Thank you for having me, Gary.
0: All right. I know I shortened the name. I was saying Alliance, no, not Reliance.
1: Reliance, yes.
0: You got to rely on that water heater, right?
1: Yes, sir.
0: All right. So what is new in just general water heaters in general?
1: So what's new in general water heaters is energy efficiency. In electric water heaters, we are concentrating on heat pump water heaters that compress air. It's the most efficient way to heat water in any form, is a heat pump electric water heaters. But we're really here today to talk about our new product of condensing gas tankless water heaters.
0: Okay. Wow, that's going to be new for me. You know, one thing I do like about electric heat pump water heaters, that's probably the most efficient electric water heater you can get that gives you the most water, isn't it, or not?
1: Yes, sir. It heats water slowly but efficiently. So
0: right.
1: I always tell to get a little bigger tank when you're doing that. But we're taking air in the combustion, you know, in the room, and compressing that to create heat, and your byproduct is hot water, a little bit of condensation, and it really takes like a 50-gallon water heater from costing you almost $500 a year to run on electricity to about $100 a year.
0: Yeah.
1: So your payback, $400 a year, pays off your initial investment really, really quickly.
0: Sure. Now, what's going on in the tankless gas water heaters?
1: Yeah, so tankless gas had been around for a long time. The category itself is growing almost 20% a year, so it's slowly starting to take over the tank water heater business that I have been involved in for decades. And it really it has been missold for years, to be honest, Gary. It was missold as a way to save money. And while that's true...
0: I've been there.
1: Yeah, I like to say, yeah, you save some money, but really it's a way to get endless hot water. Like, you can turn these things on, go on vacation, you'll have three showers running, you come back 3 weeks later, and it's still going strong.
0: Yep. You know, it's so funny you said that, because when all the tankless water heaters started getting traction in the United States from Europe, I would have this interview and I would always say, well, how much money am I going to save? You know, because that was the big thing. And finally, after about 7 years of doing different interviews with different people, somebody said, not that much. And I go, whoa, what are you talking about? Everybody said, well, if you're doing it by the ounce, you're saving money. But that 10-minute hot shower you used to take, it's 15 minutes now. It's 20 minutes now. And I never thought of that. And he goes, people use more hot water. So if you can control yourself and not enjoy the pleasure of a nice hot shower, I guess you can save money.
1: Correct. And the neat thing is back then you had your initial installation costs, which, you know, sometimes had a different size gas line or special stainless steel venting.
0: Mm-hmm.
1: Today's modern product has PVC venting, and our product will work on half or three-quarter inch gas lines, so it's kind of eliminated some of the hurdles in the past. But the unique thing that we have and have recently come out in is a patented X3 technology, and what that means is one of the negatives historically was you always had to flush and clean these units out.
0: Yes,
1: and
0: it was on my question list too.
1: There you go. So we have a unique feature called X3 in the Reliance premium condensing and other water heaters, and it basically never have to flush the unit. You have a 15-year warranty, and you never have to clean the unit.
0: So you got to tell me how that works. Unless you have to kill me. I mean, I don't know. It sounds pretty important to me, because a lot of people have problems when you supercharge, superheat water. You get more calcium carbonate, you start having problems, or, you know, that you don't have enough gas pressure, or the pipe's the wrong size, and that kind of starts causing problems. How do we get by not cleaning a tankless water heater?
1: So, Gary, you're 100% correct. Typically, the heat exchangers in these units look more like a radiator from a car with a whole bunch of fins and tubes, and as time goes on, they will fins and the tubes in the fins will start to clog up with calcium and all the hard minerals out of the water. And what we do is we put a, I call it a filter, but it's really not. It's charging with positive and negative ions. So the best way to describe that would be to say it's got like a giant magnet inside of there. Never has to be cleaned. You don't have to maintain it.
0: Really?
1: And it just grabs those minerals and holds it to it. And, you know, we're the only one in the industry who will give a 15-year warranty.
0: That's phenomenal.
1: Without ever having to prove that you cleaned or maintained the water heater itself. And today, like I said, we vent in PVC, so we've taken a lot of the hurdles out, which used to be a higher installation cost, and that's why I would say you wouldn't save money, because the payback on that would be really far down the road. Mm-hmm. But now that we've eliminated those, they do start saving you money right away, but still you're using more hot water. There's other things involved. And in the United States here, we're somewhat, I like to say, spoiled, mm-hmm. where we have dishwashers, and we have the washing machine and multiple bathrooms in the house. Mm-hmm. But this will literally put up to 10 gallons a minute of continuous hot water.
0: Wow.
1: And never, ever stop.
0: You know, and that was such a big problem when they first came out. I remember reading labels on shower heads. Well, this shower head will use 1 gallon, you know, and this one is 3/4 of a gallon. And all of a sudden you start adding it up. And they're like, I can't run the dishwasher, the washing machine, take a shower. But now that's not even an issue.
1: Correct. It's not, unless you have a giant house.
0: With giant people.
1: Yeah, right. And we could actually put two of these in the house and hook them up together.
0: Well, that's true, too. Yeah.
1: But now you're really getting deep into the weeds. But the other unique thing our units have, at least the deluxe ones, have a integral recirculating pump. And what that allows you to do is have instant hot water, but at the tap. Right, so even if you don't have a replumb line in your house, you can go to the farthest faucet and put a crossover valve that we sell as an accessory in, and the unit's got a built-in timer. So let's say in between 6 and 8 in the morning you're getting up, and then you get home from work, and in between 6 and 10 at night, you could have that recirculating pump going to where you will go to any faucet in the house, and you're going to have hot water almost instantaneously, and you don't have to wait for it to run.
0: Which we had in tank water heaters, right? Wasn't there a Grundfro valve or something underneath the vanity, I remember.
1: Right. It was in aftermarket kind of science project you could put together.
0: Right.
1: But this is integral.
0: It's all built in. Yeah, because thank you for telling me that, because I wasn't aware that that was possible. In today's tankless systems, and because a lot of people think that a tankless water heater is instant hot water, and then they say, well, no, it's not going to do that, but yours does do that. Reliance has one that's going to do that.
1: Correct.
0: That's pretty awesome.
1: We're heating water at the unit instantly, but it doesn't get through the pipes instantly.
0: Yeah.
1: So this will actually do that. We'll recirculate the water through the pipes, and we have the timer on there so it doesn't have to run all the time, and you're not wasting energy while you're sleeping or away at work.
0: Now, you said that whole category is growing.
1: Yes, sir.
0: Pretty remarkably growing, right? I mean, it's taken a little bit of time, and changes that you've made at Reliance, obviously, has made a big difference in how the consumer looks at that.
1: Well, I would say I'd be eating crow right now, because, 20 years ago, if you would have brought this up to me, I would have said, hey,
0: I'm right there with you.
1: It's a lot of talk about nothing, right? It's really small part of the market. But with a 20-25% growth year over year, you're talking almost 8-10% of the market right now is tankless. And it's not just residential. I mean, we're talking residential today, but now you go into hotels and they'll have 8 or 10 or 12 of these tankless water heaters on the wall. So if one goes down, you still have hot water.

0: back in the day.
1: So why is it higher? Or I guess it will be.
0: It's been growing
1: in Europe for years, right?
2: I mean, and I mentioned earlier, we're kind of spoiled here. Yeah. In Europe, they don't have, every house doesn't have, you know, there are a lot of apartments.
1: But now you fit our culture.
2: Right.
1: Really? Yes. I mean, that's what it comes down to.
2: Yes. Historically, I used to say that the tank heaters fit the way Americans used hot water, which is a ton in the morning, and then you heat it back up, and a ton at night. But you still, if you go on vacation, whatever, you're heating that water when you're not there.
1: I know.
2: This is not doing it.
1: I don't think energy's going to get any cheaper, do you?
2: No, sir. No. I don't see that happening.
1: So how do you feel, because I know how I feel, and it may not be correct anymore. How do you feel about electric tankless?
2: So electric tankless is good in certain markets. And the reason I say it takes a lot of power to heat water, and it really matters on the difference in between the temperature of the water coming in versus your 105 we like to put out for a shower. Mm-hmm. So if you're in the north and your water's coming in the winter at 40 mm-hmm. degrees and you got to go up to 105, you literally will need two or three 60-amp breakers. So you're talking half the power.
1: Okay. We're feeling the same way.
2: Yeah.
1: That's what I say. It's just, but know, basically in the Midwest, Northeast and stuff, it's just not practical.
2: Correct.
1: And that's why the heat pump tank type came along, right? That's practical.
2: Yes. And the only time I say it makes some sense there is, let's say you have a store and you have two bathrooms. You could put a little instantaneous electric under there to wash your hands, but it'll keep up with that. But when you get into a whole house,
1: I totally agree.
2: Not unless you're in Florida, Texas, California, in a warm market. Yeah, Arizona, warm market, doesn't really make any sense today.
1: Well, Scott, you've been a fountain of information. I appreciate it. I did learn something, a couple things, and that's always good. 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Now, the association of Reliance with Do It Best and True Value, you say tankless.
2: Yeah, these are in stock. You can get them in your local hardware store as well as tanks. We've been partners with both Do It Best and True Value for decades.
1: Decades. I agree. I sold the Reliance tank type.
2: Yep, and we're a division of A. O. Smith. But if you need any more information, you can go to www.reliancewaterheaters.com, and there's all sorts of great videos and information there. And if you have further questions, let's just go to your local hardware store, and we'll take care of you.
1: Very good. Thank you so much.
2: Thank you, sir. Appreciate your
1: time.
2: Much appreciated.
1: Very good. Thank you. All right. We're 18 minutes after the top of the hour. A quick break as we continue. You're at home with Gary Sullivan.
3: 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The nation's most listened to talk shows. All right here. 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

0: All right, back at it we go. 23 minutes after the top of the hour. Sometimes I just can't quit yakking, especially at a show when there's all this good stuff and things to talk about, that's for sure. And there's certainly plenty of very neat products. I'm sitting right across from Milwaukee Power Tools and all the accessories for cutting wood and drilling into brick and all kinds of good stuff. And wandering over there and chatting with them, you find out all kinds of good stuff. Hey, we got a couple of minutes, and I want to pass on just a couple of tips. I talked earlier about controlling the humidity levels. You know, humidity will decrease as the temperature decreases, and we haven't really had a cold snap. You know, if you're running humidity in your home 50-55%, you're golden. When we start getting down to freezing, you want to be even lower. You want your benchmark there for your humidity is 35-40%. So watch the humidity levels. That's one thing I would certainly keep an eye on. Also, I know in different parts of the country, leaves are starting to change. And maybe have been for the last week or so. Some are still very green, but I can't encourage you enough, especially with the type of rains we have, the importance of keeping those gutters nice and clean. So as the leaves fall and you don't have gutter protection, they're going to get in that gutter, and they're going to get wet, and they're going to get soggy, and they're going to create blockages. And when they create blockages, they don't drain. And when they don't drain, they overflow right on your foundation. And that leads to problems in your crawl space and your basements. So I'm not asking you to get up on your house every weekend and clean out the gutters, but make sure they're clean going into the leaf drop area, and because I don't know how long they've been in there, they might be mushy, it might be a blockage now. And then as they fall and they start getting mushy and start blockage, get them out. Soon the leaves are finished falling, get them out. And if you've got gutter brush in them, or you got leaf filters and gutter helmet in there, you can check them. You're probably good, but just double check them. Make sure those gutters are free flowing. Also, make sure they're anchored tightly to the soffits, that they're not leaning forward. There are brackets to hold them. There's gutter screws that can go in that can pull that gutter back. Make sure it's taut against the fascia board. Otherwise, that drip edge from the roof starts getting watered down behind the gutters. Fascia board begins to rot, the wood gets soft, animals can get into your attic, and you can end up with a $3,000 bill with no problem at all. So, some of the things we preach on and we get a little redundant at times, the reason that is because it's really important that we take care of those particular issues and be mindful. As you take a walk around the home, maybe you have some good weather. Take a look at your miter cuts on your fascia board, the 90-degree angles. If there is a gap there, get some caulking in there. Repaint that. Make sure that's nice and tight, too, because animals will start looking for a place to winter over, too. And if you got rotted wood, whether it's a molding or whether it's a corner, they'll get in. They will definitely get into that attic. And like I said, that can be a big problem. Also, around windows, take a look for your gaps around windows. Maybe there's some caulking that's been separated, caulking that is missing, mortar and bricks that's missing. Those walks around the house are so vitally important, because what you're trying to do is you're trying to keep animals, pests, cold air, dirt, insects out of your house. And those are all areas that they can gain entry in, even the smallest. I know right now you get a night dropping down in the mid-30s or something, mice are going to get pretty excited about getting into your home, finding a nice warm place to winter over. All right, coming up next, as I promised, we're going to show you a paint that you can paint and you can pull it off your wall. Huh? Really? We're going to find out. We got the man coming up. You're at home with Gary Sullivan.
1: 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This is At Home with Gary Sullivan. 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
4: This is House Call for Health. Spending a certain amount of time on social media every day can increase the risk of depression. That's a suggestion from a new study published in the journal NPJ Mental Health Research after researchers looked at data from more than 180,000 people ages 18 to 70 gathered between the years 2014 and 2024. The study found depression rates rose over the decade when participants reached at least 2.5 hours of daily social media use. Researchers also found for each extra hour of screen time per day, participants had about a 17% higher chance of self-reporting depression. Senior researcher Hans Breiter, a professor at the University of Cincinnati, calls social media harmful for individuals across the lifespan, adding, "We should not subject ourselves to a product using addiction science to optimize our viewing time." A co-author noting that what began as a social outlet with people you knew now has more to do with content from strangers. For more health news, go to foxnewshealth.com. House Call for Health, I'm Lisa Brady, Fox News.
1: La Crosse's official forecast.
5: Slight chance of rain showers today, otherwise cloudy. High temperatures reach up to 67. Southerly winds around 5 miles an hour. Lows around 55 tonight. Tomorrow, 73. Temperatures a bit above average Tuesday and Wednesday, with highs from the upper 60s to the low 70s. Scattered showers possible both days. currently 60.
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0: All right, back to work we go. We are 33 minutes after the top of the hour. You're at home with Gary Sullivan, and I've been telling you all morning, I'm going to bring somebody on that's going to say, you can paint the wall, and if you don't like the color, well, you could just peel it off.
6: Yep, that's some paint.
0: That's unbelievable. I have so many questions for you, Esteban. I have so many
6: questions. That's why we are here, to answer all of your questions.
0: Okay, why?
6: Okay, so have you been in a rental that you want to paint, and then you cannot because you have to pay a lot of money to take this?
0: You're right. So when you're renting an apartment or a condo or a house, that's somebody else's piece of property.
6: Yeah.
0: And they say, leave it alone. We'll get it when you leave, or you and I will talk about
6: Yeah, or I will take your deposit, and then you don't want to lose your deposit. So with this kind of paint, it's called unpaint.
0: College.
6: You can paint a lot of stuff.
0: Dorms.
6: You can paint dorms, military housing, college. You can paint your walls. You can paint your tables. We call it expand the paint out of the wall. So that is the piece of information that you need, because you don't want to be committed to the color, and then you don't want to pay a lot of money in order to take the color away. So with this kind of product, you can do it.
0: You're so much smarter than me. I never would have thought of that.
6: we have been doing a lot of great stuff with it. We are at other, for example, unpaint.com. You can find the product there and then get a lot of information. You can find us in other places like brick and mortar stores, such as Ace Hardware, such as Do It Best, True Value stores. So you can find the product that there.
0: All right. I'll be serious, and I promise. Because that's pretty cool.
6: Okay.
0: All right. So what other things? You talked about the walls. In fact, when Lene told me, I said, well, what do you need to do that for?
6: That's actually the most common question we have. Why would I want to remove my paint?
0: So is this your idea?
6: Yeah.
0: Really? You're the man that came up with it?
6: Yeah. We came with the idea. We as a company... And we have an R&D team behind that goes after these crazy ideas that we have. We have other products, but here we are with Unpaint.
0: Okay.
6: So what do we want with Unpaint? And you were saying before, it's, come on, let's make paint funny.
0: Yeah.
6: You want to do, for example, seasonal stuff. So you want to paint your door orange for Halloween. Now you can do it. Before, you couldn't because you'll have to go back.
0: I ain't doing that. Not doing that for keepers.
6: Yeah, exactly. So this is a way to lower the risk of the commitment.
0: All right.
6: And then create new stuff. For example, we have people that has started buying a quart of paint.
0: Right.
6: And now they're buying 10, 20 gallons at a time because they want to paint their house, they want to do an art gallery, they want to do a lot of stuff with this.
0: It's
6: a pretty flexible
0: product. Very flexible.
6: Yeah.
0: So let's talk about application.
6: Okay.
0: First of all, let's talk about colors. You know, when you paint, you're always choosing colors.
6: Yep.
0: Does this come in just five colors? No.
6: For example, if you go to a brick and store mortar, you will buy it exactly as paint. So you will go to the paint department, ask for your specific color, and then they will be able to tint it to your color, to your desired color, because there are thousands on one.
0: So they got a computer match that you can
6: exactly.
0: Do it. Okay.
6: Exactly. In our webpage, that is unpaint.com, we have preset colors that you can pick, more than 100 colors, I think we have. And then you can pick from those, we will tint it, and then we will ship it to you, to your door.
0: This is great. So tell me about the application. Just like paint?
6: Just like paint. You can brush it, spray it, or roll it, and that will be it. It's exactly the same. Mm-hmm. If you want to mask some areas that you don't want to paint, you will do it exactly as you do with paint. So we do not want to change the way you apply it, the way you buy it. We just want to change the way you put it off.
0: Durability.
6: Up to 1 year indoors. Okay. And if you're going for outdoors, it can last the season. For example, if you're going for Halloween, as we are close to Halloween, then you will do 1 month, and then you will just take it away.
0: Who is your prime customer?
6: Our prime customer depends on the do-it-yourself guy or girl that wants to change the stuff at home. And then we have a lot of people coming from the rentals.
0: And
6: let's say more a pro user that it wants to customize or get their units better. So we have a mix of both. It will be pretty much everyone that wants to create an idea. With this kind of paint. So we are not just boxed into a one kind of person that will be our buying persona. We can go for everyone. If you at your house want to throw a party for Halloween, then you can paint your table orange, and then you will be our buying person. You see? Yeah. It's a lot of people that can do it.
0: So, okay, we talked about, you just talked about color. I'm sure a lot of people are going, how do you get rid of the paint? You say it's temporary.
6: Okay, so you'll just find an edge, a little edge, and start peeling it off, and then it will start coming. Then the most important thing when you put the product on your wall in your table is to build a layer enough, thick enough, for you to be able to peel it off in one piece. After that, it will come out easily.
0: So it reminds me of, and maybe, so if you get a piece of plexiglass and you have that little protective film over it for done scratch, it's kind of like that, maybe a little thicker.
6: Yeah, it will be like that. I mean, it will come in with the instructions, but it's pretty straightforward.
0: I pulled some off. I mean, it's pretty cool.
6: I mean, just put a couple of layers of paint, and then you will have enough product to take it off.
0: Right after they say why, I bet they say, how does it come off, right? Is that the number?
6: Yeah.
0: That's tied for one and two of the questions.
6: We are used to this kind of questions. And we love it.
0: Because
6: it's to create new.
0: That's a compliment. Yeah, they're asking those questions because when Lene told me, I'm more like, what? I never heard of such a thing.
6: So
0: I haven't heard a lot about a lot of things, but I didn't hear about that. And when I saw it, I went, now that's pretty cool. Comes in flat finish.
6: Matte finish. Only one finish. Okay. One important thing is to let the guys know that are listening to us, the product is biodegradable. So it's carbon negative. We are taking away carbon out of the environment because it's plant-based. Okay. Once you take it away, you will just throw it in the garbage and it will be biodegrading in 1 year. So that's super important for this product. We are committed to with the environment also.
0: You know, if I didn't ask what the name of the company was, I'd get fired. So what are we talking about? What's the name of the company?
6: 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And the product itself, it's called Unpaint. So you can find us at
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6: Yeah, we want to be the antagonist of the.
0: Well, I think you're leading the pack right now, aren't you?
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6: It's just water-based, so it will
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6: Between each hand that you apply, it will be half an hour, 1 hour tops, and then for a fully cure, it will be 24 hours.
0: And the website is?
6: Unpaint.com.
0: Not only are you smart, you got a good web address. Yeah. You're just killing it, man. You're killing it. 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
0: I guess I just crawled out from underneath the stone or the cave. I came out of the cave. I learned something
6: that's
0: big
6: time.
0: That's
6: why we are here. We like to expose the product and let people know that this kind of product exists.
0: That's why I come to these shows.
6: To get your ideas down to reality, because a lot of people say, "So I would like to paint my cabinet of the kitchen because they're ugly. They are like a dark green color that I don't like." So okay,
0: there's got to be a story that you had the aha moment that I got to invent this. What was
6: the aha moment? We were manufacturing a protective coating for construction, and then we say, "Okay, what happens if we add color to it?" And that was the aha moment that came with the Unpaint idea.
0: I love the story.
6: Yeah.
0: Thank you so much. I appreciate it. Esteban, thanks for joining us today.
6: Yeah, sure.
0: Certainly appreciate it. You're quite welcome.
6: Invite us anytime.
0: All right. Will do. Unpaint.com. If you don't believe it, I didn't. You can go to the website and learn more about it. Very cool product, though, I have to tell you. We'll continue. We'll bring back our friend Adam. He's the sponsor of this show, so he's responsible. As we wrap things up here from the Indianapolis Convention Center, the Do It Best True Value Merchandising Show, always a blast, always an honor to be here, and we'll wrap things up in the next break. As we continue, you're at home with Gary Sullivan.
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0: Something tells me it must be the wrap-up for our show already. I'll tell you what, the fastest 3 hours in radio, it always is when we go to these shows. And we're at the Do It Best True Value Market, and a lot of great companies and some great information. Thanks to Lene for gathering up some vendors here that can talk to us about what's new. Thank you for Adam, for Dumond, who was kind enough to sponsor us, Chris for putting us over the air, and Danny for orchestrating it back in the studio. I do want to remind you, every interview we cover today, if you missed an hour or so, you can pick it up via podcast, either wherever you get your podcast or the iHeart app. Just click podcast at home with Gary Sullivan. He's got them all labeled, and you can take a listen. But we learned a lot today, and learned a lot about Dumond and the different paint strippers. In fact, I have a couple questions, Adam.
10: Oh, I'm here to answer
0: them. I do have a couple questions. We were talking earlier about all the different kinds of paints and testing what kind of paint it is, and you know, whether it's Smart Strip or the Advanced or the Peel Away, and there's four or five products, and you got a test kit. And I started thinking about different coatings and questions that I've received over the course of time. And one of them was a client that followed you, and it was Drylock.
10: Oh, sure.
0: And, you know, I get calls a lot of times, you know, Drylock is on there, it's held back to water, but occasionally maybe you get efflorescence on the block and it starts pushing the Drylock off, and it's, Gary, how do we get that off?
10: Right.
0: Or can I just paint over it? No, you probably ought to get that off.
10: Yeah, if you have anything underneath there, you definitely don't want to paint over it because the problem's still there.
0: Yeah, so would you have a stripper for something?
10: Actually, I would use a test kit.
0: Yeah.
10: Put it on there.
0: See which
10: one it is.
0: It's
10: going to be a water-based product.
0: Well, back in the day, they did make an oil base, and it would kill you if you ever used it.
10: Well, that was probably a long time ago.
0: It was probably 30, 40 years ago, but they did. It was only made in an oil base. My gosh, you had to do it in the summer. You had to open every window in your house.
10: Sure.
0: You had to have fans. It was strong
10: stuff.
0: One
10: of our products should work on there.
0: Yeah.
10: And so.
0: So you can do a test.
10: Yeah, so get a test kit, put it on there, test it, see which one works best.
0: Yeah. And you've got it in, you know, a little $7, $8 kit.
10: Yep.
0: If you're a contractor and you're doing two or three houses, you know, you got them in little half pints or pints.
10: Yeah, so we have little quart samples for more of the professional, the guy that does a lot of restoration work.
0: Yeah.
10: It's much easier for him to keep that in his truck.
0: Mm-hmm.
10: But for the consumer, you know, for the you know, hardware store guy, the single-use test kit's probably going to be perfectly fine for their customer base.
0: Because
10: they're not the professionals. They're not going out there every day redoing things.
0: Right. Do you do any work with different cities, preservation societies, historical societies? I know, like, there's one in Cincinnati. It's in northern Kentucky.
10: Sure.
0: And they bring in different pros that, you know, different companies that work on restoration, plasters and things like that.
10: Typically, what we'll do is we're members of the American Institute of Architects.
0: Okay.
10: And a lot of the commercial jobs, the big restoration jobs, those jobs, they'll have an architect involved. And when they have to go through the process, okay, we need to remove this paint or we need to remove that, we're the brand that they call.
0: Okay.
10: So a lot of times, we're not necessarily with individual.
0: But they've got the information.
10: Correct. And so we're the brand that is typically called upon.
0: Okay.
10: So
0: you've done the Hollywood sign. You've done the Eiffel Tower. Didn't you do the Capitol Dome?
10: We've done the Capitol Dome.
0: I thought so.
10: That was
0: a big one, huh?
10: Yeah, and the pictures that you see there, it was a lot of work.
0: But again,
10: we delivered on what we promised. At the end of the day, that's what it's all about.
0: Oh, my goodness.
10: And and the jobs keep, the big restoration jobs just keep coming.
0: Oh, sure.
10: You know, I'm glad that we are preserving things instead of tearing things out.
0: I agree.
10: You
0: go to Europe and you see these old cathedrals and things like these old buildings that are hundreds and hundreds and hundreds of years old.
10: Yep.
0: And it's a delight to go through and just look at the architecture.
10: Sure. Yeah. You know, we are a disposable society.
0: Right.
10: But what we're finding now is people are picking up furniture off the side of the road.
0: Mm-hmm.
10: They're refinishing it.
0: So
10: they're picking up something for free, spending $40, $50 to redo it, and they're turning around and selling it for $400 or $500.
0: I agree. You know, in our neighborhood, we joke, just put it out by the street.
10: Yeah.
0: Somebody will pick it up.
10: Yeah, you don't have to pay the garbage
0: man. You know, if you're tired of it or
10: yeah.
0: you just don't want to restore it, you don't want to screw around with it.
10: Right.
0: It's amazing.
10: Yeah, it really is. And and it's a nice thing that, you know, for many years it was real popular just to tear the wood out of an old house and put new trim in.
0: Yeah.
10: And now people are starting to, that's
0: yeah, try and buy a baseboard like it was 80 years ago.
10: Exactly.
0: Just go ahead and work on that.
10: Right. So we're finding a lot more of that now in the marketplace of people are really wanting to restore instead of replace.
0: Well, they want that ambiance. Right.
10: Absolutely.
0: It can be new and old at the same time.
10: Very true.
0: That is
10: And then
0: so true.
10: The next owner can paint over it. Then the next one can remove the paint.
0: Well, one other thing. I know you guys don't sit on your laurels. And you've made huge gains with these environmentally friendly strippers. And it's not just for contractors, folks. He's got, you know, if you want to strip that old kitchen table, you got the product for
10: Absolutely.
0: That.
10: Yeah.
0: Probably, you know, if it's just been painted, probably don't have anything to even test. Just get the smart strip and go to town. I guess my battery died. So you're going to have to tell me when it's time to go home. But so all these products aren't for big major jobs.
10: No,
0: they're for... See, the do-it-yourselfer, for sure.
10: You know, that's where our business was, and we're bringing that business to the consumer.
0: Okay.
10: And we're bringing 45 years of experience in this category to the consumer. So it's bringing professional-grade products that are tested, proven to the consumer.
0: They work, baby.
10: And that's what we want. We want 100% satisfaction.
0: Sure.
10: You know, we do talk about the test kit quite a bit, but... Yeah. That gives you that satisfaction that it's going to work. And when you see the Eiffel Tower, Yerkes Observatory, the Hollywood sign, well, if it didn't work on those, we're not going to be in business very long.
0: That's right. That's right. So, resting on your laurels, what's new? I know you got a graffiti mover.
10: Yeah.
0: Tell me about that, because that's a great product.
10: Yeah. So we've had our graffiti removers for quite a long time. It's a new application system we talked about earlier today. That's the non-aerosol bag-on valve.
0: Yep.
10: Has a lot of great attributes to that. Nice, even, consistent spray. Non-flammable, low VOCs, recyclable.
0: Don't waste product.
10: Right. You use almost 100% of the product in there. Recyclable.
0: Mm-hmm.
10: So, you know, if the can gets punctured, air comes out.
0: Yeah.
10: So
0: that's a big step.
10: Right, right.
0: And so, you don't have to worry about brushing all that stuff on there and all that messy work. You just,
10: and the other thing about all of our products, when they're a water-based product, cleanup is water.
0: Yeah.
10: So you don't have to use anything else, any other solvent, to remove.
0: I love that story about that chapel. And, you know, let's just say 25 coats of paint.
10: Yeah.
0: And you put this on and you put the cloth over it. You go home, you go to bed, and you come in and the cloth and the paint's on the floor.
10: Yep. It's
0: that is incredible. Did you give a big woohoo when that was done? I mean, you had to be excited.
10: It was a contractor that actually gave me that picture.
0: Is that right?
10: Yeah. And
0: he gave a big woohoo, didn't he?
10: Yeah. I'm like, holy cow.
0: I worked all night.
10: Exactly. Exactly. You know, so stories like that are really, I mean,
0: proof in the pudding.
10: Right. It really is. It really is.
0: And the website for your products is
10: DumondGlobal.com.
0: All right. Adam, thank you very much for having us
10: thank
0: up
10: you.
0: Here. It's been a pleasure. It's also nice to talk to you in person rather than over the phone.
10: Sure.
0: And at length, so we can cover all the different products you have. So
10: And it's great being
0: that.
10: Here to do it. Best True Value Market. I've been coming to this place, Indianapolis, since 1989.
0: Yeah,
10: so I've seen this show grow from a little show to a really big one. So.
0: And the folks at Do It Best and True Value, the
10: Fantastic.
0: Do It Best group,
10: Fantastic
0: boy, real people.
10: They really
0: real
10: are.
0: People, so. Appreciate it very much.
10: Thank you, sir.
0: All right, Lene, thank you. Chris, thank you. And Danny, thank you for putting up all those interviews on the app. Certainly appreciate it. Good Lord willing, we'll be back next weekend for more At Home with Gary Sullivan.

0: 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In the Law Enforcement Talk Radio Show, we are joined by special guests talking about their experiences, the realities of investigating crimes, plus those who have experienced horrendous trauma. Police, first responders, military, and victims of crime share their stories. Hi, I'm John J. Wiley. In addition to being a broadcaster, I'm also a retired police sergeant. 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She's a retired police sergeant from the RCMP, the Royal Canadian Mounted Police. Five officers were shot and three of those were fatal. She was off duty, was right around the corner. She became NCO, operational officer for that team. 12 days later, a friend retired officer died by suicide. And 3 months later, an active duty officer died by suicide. She projected an image, like most of us do, that she was okay, but that was not the case. If you're on the Clubhouse drop-in audio chat app, be sure to look for me and follow me. My name's John, the letter J, Wiley, W-I-L-E-Y. 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Her website is TammyWardSpeaks.com. That's traditional spelling, T-A-M-M-Y, WardSpeaks.com. And like many of us, myself included, put on a brave front and tell everybody you're fine, but that's not the reality. Is that the best way of putting it, Tammy?
1: Oh, definitely. A lot of us pretend that everything's fine and we just keep going on autopilot and doing our job, no matter what we're feeling inside.
0: Well, I'll say this. My response to everything was, I'm fine. And I would tell people that I would love to tell you that I'm not as far advanced as I'd like to be. I'm still pretty fine. If you ask me how I'm doing, I'm not going to tell you.
1: Yeah, I think the training is so far within us that we never lose that outer shield.
0: That's part of the problem. And I don't know, my wife knows when I'm not fine. Close friends know when I'm not fine. But the average guy on the street, if they ask me how I'm doing, the answer is always, I'm good, I'm fine. And you're not good. I'm not going to tell you where. And by the way, the department, if they asked how I was doing, the answer was always fine.
1: Oh, gosh, yeah. Otherwise, there's penalties.
0: And we would love to say, and you're a lot closer to this than I am. I got retired in 92. I got hurt retired, very young. But back then was the dark old ages, and we didn't talk about stuff. The mentality was, suck it up, buttercup, you're Baltimore police, do your job. You can lick your wounds afterwards. And that's what we all did. Is that still the same culture in Canada?
1: Unfortunately, very much so. I have found, though, that within the last year in particular, that when officers are dying by suicide, that it is being made known that that is how they passed, as opposed to up until, honestly, this year, it's always been unexpectedly passed, off-duty incident. Right. It was never naming what it really was.
0: It was swept under the rug, and some agencies still do that. Others have embraced it. The United States have embraced it more openly. Is it fair to say that in your career, well, let's just do this. When did you start and when did you retire?
1: I started policing in 96. I retired in 2020.
0: So you're still a rookie at the retirement. By the way, I started policing in 1980, so it was a long, long time ago. But we both retired at the rank of sergeant. I'm referring to you as sergeant because very few people call me that anymore. And it's kind of a compliment, makes me feel good.
1: Yeah. I remember the days when the boys would go, hey, Sarge, what are you up to? And now I get ma'am once in a while and I almost feel insulted because I know it's somebody young and they're just referring to my age.
0: I get that too. They call me sir. They don't call me ma'am, but they never speak my voice. So is it fair to say that, and I have this image, and I've had several Mounties on, retired Mounties, that I have this image in my head of Dudley Do-Right and RCMP. It's not a walk in the park that people think it is.
1: No, not at all. We are kind of like the FBI in the States, where we cover all federal statutes. So we do have like certain areas that are commercial crime, are gang, are terrorism, different things like that, as well as we have municipal contracts and provincial contracts across the country. So we actually have jurisdiction coast to coast.
0: And how did you decide you wanted to become part of the RCMP?
1: That's kind of a funny story. Policing, I became an officer because my boyfriend and his friends were all writing the exams and talking about how hard it was. And I spoke up and said I should write. And I was told I was too little, I'd never get accepted. So basically out of spite, I wrote the test, I passed the test, I kept going through, and I made it all the way through training. And then once I went to training and then got out on the road, it was, I just loved it. It was the adrenaline. It was no 2 days are the same. For me, I did a lot within our community, and just knowing that you can have a positive impact and that you can actually help people was what kept me there.
0: And by the way, I'm an old school knuckle dragging Neanderthal type police. People will say when I'm 85 and the old folks home pushing a walker down, there's 5-0. And I'm okay with that. However, we had a lot of female officers in the Baltimore Police Department when I started, and some of them were the best police, period. And I wanted them very badly on backups because, to be honest with you, there were a lot of muscle bound, a lot of really tough, hardcore looking police that would never, ever show up. They're the last to show up on calls, on hot calls.
1: I can think of a name. Yep.
0: Yeah. And we had a name for them. We're called mobile secretaries. And they usually got promoted and they made command staff. And they made because they got no IID numbers. They never had muster or stains on their shirt. They just took reports. That's all they did. But when there's a hot call, they mysteriously did not show up.
1: Yeah, I can think of one person in particular. The other thing that I found were certain members. You knew if they showed up at a call, it was going to be a fight because their personality, their demeanor, how they spoke at people instead of with people would escalate any situation. Whereas I can count on one hand how many physical altercations I actually get into because I can talk to people.
0: Well, that's the difference between you and I, Tammy. And I thought I was pretty good at talking to people, but I've been shot at 4 times in 4 shootings. I've been more fights than you can. I can count. I came track of. I've been stabbed once. 2 times fire, smoke inhalation from fire scenes, and more car accidents than you can shake a stick at. And that was before I was 33.
1: Well, my first placing too was in a smaller community where a lot of people that worked out in the woods would come in, and the bar on the weekend would be hopping, always fights. And I think I'd been on the job about 2 weeks, and we attended a bar fight that escalated. It was out in the parking lot. And when we were there, as soon as we pulled in, there's only two of us on duty, so 2 cop cars, it would have been more fun to fight with the police than each other. So it kind of started towards us. And without even skipping a beat, I just put my hand on my pistol without taking it out and very loudly said, "People my size get away with shooting people your size. Do you want to do this?"
0: That's
1: and
0: reality.
1: All of a sudden it quieted right down. And a couple of days later, chief calls me in and he's like, "Did you actually say that?" I'm like, "Yeah." And he's like, "Well, they think you're crazy. You're going to be safe here."
0: That was back in the days what we called verbal judo. And a lot of situations were de-escalated because I was always taught this and I was trained by Vietnam combat veterans. And we had a few command staff that were Korean War veterans, but they always trained you in respecting people, especially in their own place, until they changed the tone of the conversation. Then there was no backing down. They were very, very hardcore about that. But one of the things they taught us was use this muscle between your ears first, always.
1: Exactly.
0: Because you can't de-escalate from the gun. You can't de-escalate from the muscles. And you're not going to win every fist fight. I don't care who you are. You could be Clint Eastwood, Burt Reynolds, and John Wayne, all rolled in one, and you're not going to win every fist fight. It's just not going to happen. We're talking with Tammy Ward. She's a retired sergeant from the RCMP. And when we return, we're going to talk about 5 officers shot, 3 of them fatally, and her taking command of that unit. You can find her online at TammyWardSpeaks.com. 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
0: And this is Law Enforcement Talk Radio Show. 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
8: 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That's T-A-M-M-Y Ward, W-A-R-D, speaks.com. And let's just say this. There's a lot of bad things that police go through, and you are no exception, because I'm reading my notes. You took over a unit that literally days before you had five officers shot, three of them fatally. That's a tough blow to handle as a sergeant.
9: Yes. So I was actually working elsewhere as a sergeant, and I was in town, which was my hometown, and I was there for another event. I was supposed to speak at a conference on safety the following morning. So when the first shots were fired, I was literally around the corner and I went into work. The person that shot the officers, we had over 24-hour manhunt. So everybody was in a car looking for him. He was found the following evening after shooting five officers, three of which were fatal. And then I took over the team that the men were all killed on, and I stayed as their operational NCO for 4 months. So it was really hard, because the first 2 weeks after the individual was caught, the local members were given time off. And so all the positions were backfilled from members all over.

0: Canada. So I was dealing with people who'd never even been on this coastline. So it's like bringing officers in from California to work in the state of Maine, basically, right, is what was happening. And so because it was my hometown, it was easier for me to help because I could give directions, not following Google Map, but you're on the main road, look for Shoppers Drug Mart, take a right, you know, like just giving people big signs on, you know, how to find things. And then I was only supposed to be there for 2 weeks. That extended for another month and then another 3 months. And then I stayed with that team for the 4 months as their operational NCO. And slowly some of the members that were involved the night of the incident would return to work. Some of them never came back. They just weren't capable of returning. One of my best friends wasn't capable of returning.
1: That's understandable. I had one subordinate officer, and it was after I transferred. I was a sergeant. He was one of my police officers, and he was shot and killed in October 10th of 1989. And I still felt some responsibility, even though it was not under my watch. As a sergeant, and you well know this, you're responsible for making sure they do the job right, but you're also responsible for making sure they're okay. And you really got thrown in the lion's den with this one.
0: Oh, definitely. And a part of it too is that when you're in that role and there's so much turmoil, we're taught how to suck it up, buttercup. And, you know, right, as you mentioned, but in that role, you're being extra cautious and you're really focusing on making sure everybody else is okay, that you literally forget about yourself. For me, it was, I forgot about eating. I was barely sleeping. I worked 40 something days straight before I had a day off because there was so much going on that it was just constant 14 hour days and just trying to make sure that everything was going okay. We also had a lot of information that similar events could be taking place. The whole community, which is population of about close to 130,000, 140,000, were hypervigilant. So if a car backfired, if some idiot set off firecrackers, somebody saw something, we'd get phone calls. Like the volume of calls would have been more than triple than normal. And one day I remember when I was on shift, we got a call for another person carrying a, what they thought was a rifle down a main road. So sent many cars to the scene. And what it was a guy had a pool cue in a bag and he was on his way down the street to go shoot pool with, right, his friends. But people saw something black and over his shoulder and that instant panic because it had just happened in that area that people were just so hypervigilant and afraid, rightfully so afraid.
1: The other thing too, and I'm not sure if this is similar in Canada as it is in the United States. I love police, don't get me wrong, but you have you've got a couple types, but you got the so-called tactical experts. And I'm air quoting there. We're like, well, if I was there, I would have done this. And I always say, well, you weren't there, so shut it. Shut your, yes, mouth. But the other one is the rumor mill. Where they, and people talk about this all the time, the toxic environment with the police. As a sergeant taking over this unit, did you feel like you were being scrutinized?
0: Actually, no. I had a really good relationship with the members. And one of the reasons that I was asked to stay, because I had a conversation with our inspector and I was like, there's lots of other people in our province that have my rank and my experience. Why do you keep extending me to stay? And he said flat out, he said, I don't need your experience. He said, I need your people skills. He said, right, I don't know if you realize it. He said, but you check in on the guys and the guys will actually go in your office and close the door and talk. He said, I also heard you offer them a hug sometimes, which I do. And so he said,
1: trust
0: that's
1: me,
0: what
1: I'm
0: I
1: not
0: needed.
1: A hugging kind of guy.
0: Yeah. He said, that's what we need. Either. We just needed that personality.
1: I've got this thing where, and we've got about 2 more minutes left. We get a break. I've got this thing where I've got a neighbor, for example. I'm walking my dog, and he says to me one day, he goes, are you retired police? I'm like, yeah, I'm retired from Baltimore. And he goes, why? I said, why? He said, because you don't talk to nobody. I'm like, yeah, well, that's, and I bought this thing. It's like my face gives me away. And if my voice, which I really try to modulate, I try to be aware that I have a harsh voice and harsh demeanor and all that stuff, my face will give me away. So I don't get that from you.
0: No, I'm the opposite. Like when I was a major crime, I specialized in child protection and domestic violence and assaults because I can carry on a conversation. I can talk lower. I was really good at getting confessions out of people that hurt children because I could unfortunately have that conversation, even though inside I just wanted to throw up on my shoes, but yeah, it helped. So that the children wouldn't end up having to be in court systems.
1: And that's
0: they
1: tough.
0: Saw the interviews.
1: That's really tough. And we could talk about that when we return. We're talking with Tammy Ward on the Law Enforcement Talk Radio Show. She's a retired RCMP, Royal Canadian Mounted Police Sergeant. Five officers were shot. Three were killed. And she took over the unit. Shortly after that, she started dealing with police officer-related suicides. Her website is TammyWardSpeaks.com. That's TammyWardSpeaks.com.
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12: Slight chance of rain showers this afternoon. Otherwise, cloudy skies expected. High temperatures reach up to 67. Winds out of the south around 5 miles an hour. Lows dip down to about 55 tonight. Partly cloudy skies with fog in spots. Sunshine mixed with clouds at times and foggy early tomorrow, 73. Right now, it's 61 degrees.
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0: current conversation with Tammy Ward on the Law Enforcement Talk Radio Show. Tammy is a retired sergeant from the Royal Canadian Mounted Police. During her tour of duty, during her career, five officers were shot. Three were killed in the shooting. Some did not return to work. She became their NCO shortly afterwards. Then she started dealing with police-related suicides, which are a topic we're going to dive in really right now. And her website is TammyWardSpeaks.com. That's TammyWardSpeaks.com. Tammy, first of all, thank you for your service. I didn't say that to begin with. I should have. And I never really quite know how to respond to that when people thank me. I'm like, I never know what to say. So I always thought the polite thing to say is, you're welcome. Yes. That's it. But I'm old school, and we shot away from cameras. And if people thanked you, you're like, well, it's just at the right place, right time, do it right thing. Yeah. But a lot of our job is not. And as a sergeant, you really see that from both ends. And by the way, in my department in Baltimore, I think United States, it's the sergeants who run the department. It's not the command staff. It's not the chief or superintendent. They may think they do, but it's the sergeants that do. Am I right there?
1: But they tend to work days only and not nights and weekends when stuff is happening.
0: Yeah, say it again for the peanut gallery. We used to say day shift was like being in a fish barrel. You couldn't get away from these guys. They were and they were usually the ones who were the mobile report takers. They weren't what we call real police. So first of all, before we go into the suicides, how long were you a sergeant before you got that unit that had the five officers shot?
1: I had been a sergeant for quite a few years. I got my bump early. I only had 9.5 years in when I got my sergeants. So I have been a sergeant for a while. I have been at headquarters, and then I have been at a headquarters working. And eventually I was the acting district commander for 4 detachments prior to the shootings.
0: So you were not still wet behind the ears by any stretch, because there's brand new sergeants and they are not good a lot of times. Me, I got promoted to sergeant when I was 7 years on the job. So, but that was a big deal because it was very competitive. You really had to study, and you had to try your best to keep a good reputation, which was not always easy.
1: Exactly. For us, there's a written exam that you have to have a minimum certain score. Then each job posting has different criteria and skill sets. So you have to write and qualify at the different skills at certain levels for different promotions. And then after that, if they decide, then there's interview process, and then they'll pick the final candidate.
0: So you got promoted to sergeant. Oh, by the way, kudos to you. That's not easy done. And by the way, when my wife at the time, no matter what rank I was, she was always at least one rank ahead of me. That never changed. So I always had a boss at home, and we had bosses there. And the citizens are bosses as well. So, but I want to go into, this is something that doesn't get talked a lot about. It's the active and retired officer suicides. When I was in police academy back in 1980, back then, they said the average life expectancy for Baltimore police was 52. And I think the American male was 72 at the time. And they usually died within 2 years. And the number one cause of death was suicide. And it was drinking related. It was all these things rolled into one. But as a sergeant, you kind of get thrown into handling it, don't you?
1: Oh, definitely. And a lot of the problem with the suicides, because I was trying to do some research just for my own knowledge, because there is a misconception that there's not that many, but when you actually can find the numbers and you look statistically, I believe more police officers take their own lives than actually die in the line of duty.
0: Right.
1: And there is some research in the states that support that. But when I was doing my research for Canada, I couldn't find some of the reports on suicides. Like there was no national database. There were, you know, one of the years that I queried, I only found one name, but I knew of two others. One of them was a friend of mine, but I couldn't find anything. So things have been brushed aside. It's almost as if we don't want to tarnish the image of the badge, so we'll call it something other than a suicide, which is horrible, because when people are suffering and you're not even allowed to name what took your friend, how are we going to ask for help? when there's so much shame associated with it. And I think if we could be more open and talk about it, which is what I'm really trying to do, we can actually save lives. And I think that instead of punishing people for asking for help, we need to create leaders who actually lead, just not leaders that have a rank. Because rank to me is not leadership. Sorry.
0: No,
1: I have constables that I worked with who are amazing leaders. And I've had people with a lot more rank than me who I respected the rank, but not the man in the uniform.
0: I agree with you 100%. And the other thing is, I'm no expert, and I'm going to ask this a moral question. There's active duty deaths by suicide. And a lot of departments we talked about earlier are getting better at being transparent about that. However, the big problem is with retirees. They're not reported hardly at all. There's no records kept. At least there hasn't been that I'm aware of.
1: No, I didn't find any at all, because they're not, it's almost like they separate them, and then it's completely up to the family what goes in the newspaper or if there's an obituary written. So it's really hard to find the statistics to, you know, show the numbers. And I think a lot of people need hard evidence before they believe things. But when you've worn the uniform and you see and you know how people have left this earth, then we know the truth. It's just not out there for us to show people. Politicians and people that make decisions don't see a number, so they don't think that it's as a big a deal, maybe, or it's an uncomfortable conversation for so many people that they just don't even want to venture into it.
0: The other question I have is, and this is personal, and I don't know of a way to ask this other than just to blurt it out, is that we have a job to do. And I always tell people, when it was the blood and guts and drama and trauma, I knew my job. I knew what I was supposed to do. It's when things got quiet. That's when the real problems for me started, personally, with alcohol abuse, all the things to sleep. But my mental health really took a pounding. In my notes, you said that you were fine, but the reality is, on the outside, you looked fine, but on the inside, you weren't. How bad was bad?
1: So when I was in Moncton, my coping strategy, which to the outside world looks really good, is I've always been involved with fitness. So I would run before a shift, after a shift, sometimes both. But what people didn't know is that I run till I throw up, or almost, before I'd even turn around and come back. And over that 4-month period, I lost almost 20 pounds just from stress, from running, from not eating, not sleeping. And I weigh almost like 120 something. Yeah. I'm 5'3". I'm not big. So 20 pounds on me is a lot of weight, and just never really thought about it. So what I was doing as a coping strategy was healthy, but it wasn't healthy at the end of it. It was just as bad as the people who were drinking or eating their emotions, because my health took a toll. My blood pressure was so low.
0: On that note, we're talking about Tammy Ward. She's retired. Royal Canadian Mounted Police, RCMP. Her website is TammyWardSpeaks.com, which we'll talk about in a few moments. That's TammyWardSpeaks.com. And we're talking about police-related suicides in her career. And we will return to that conversation. If you want to be a guest on the Law Enforcement Talk Radio Show, simply contact us. 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

0: return our conversation with Tammy Ward on the Law Enforcement Talk Radio Show. Tammy is a retired sergeant from the Royal Canadian Mounted Police. And during your tour of duty, during your career, five officers were shot in, I believe it's Moncton, Canada, three of them fatally. She became the sergeant in charge of squad for 4 months. Then she dealt with police-related suicides, and she started studying that. But she started to develop her own problems, as we will elaborate in a few moments. Her website is TammyWardSpeaks.com. That's TammyWardSpeaks.com. You speak very well, by the way, better than I do. So, Tammy, again, returning the conversation, it's easy to look really good on the outside. And it's easier, I think, as far as you made a great point before in the break. You're doing all this physical fitness stuff. It's really good to look good when, by the way, that guy over there is drinking himself to sleep every night. That guy over there is messing with strippers. And it's easy to look like a prince when you hang around with people that are really doing bad things, but they don't see the deterioration going on with you, do they?
1: No. And what happened for me was I just kept working and working and working. And then at the end of 4 months, I came back home. And then the following week, another friend, an active duty member, committed suicide. And that was when I just hit a wall because I was in the safety of my own home. And once I cried, I could not stop. 3 days later, I went to my family doctor. And the first thing he said was, "You need to get on a scale." And I was like, "Hell no, I'm in my 40s and I have a six pack. Like, I'm doing good." And he's like, "No, you're not. Get on a scale." And that's when we found out I had lost that much weight and my blood pressure was 70 over 43. So unlike most police officers,
0: I'm no doctor, that's not good. That's not good at all.
1: Mine goes down instead of up, which is weird. And so I was put off work and I was off for 5 months just to get healthier. And the doctor actually said to me, "You need to gain weight. Your blood pressure needs to go up before you're allowed to go back to work." And then he kind of chuckled and said, "I've never said that before." So
0: it's not usually what they do. So you got to lose weight. I hear that all the time.
1: Exactly. Exactly. So it's so important that we look at people, not just for the obvious one, the signs that we know, like the eating, the drinking, the affairs, you know, all the negative things. But it's also, we need to be aware of people who become quieter, people who aren't as engaged, that, you know, or just do the job, that aren't talking with everybody else anymore, because those are also clues. So whatever the clue is for the change in behavior, we need to be aware of and start those conversations so that we can help people before it's too late.
0: One of the things that we had, and I always say this is a joke, there's no one in particular, but we were recruiting from all over the United States, and we had police officers come from Ohio, New York, Pennsylvania, whatever it was, and they can come there, they could be altar boys, they could be choir boys, they could be happily married, had three kids, and within 3 years, they're living in the basement of the house, divorcing her wife, drinking a case of beer, and living with a stripper. It's like, what happened to you? And they're mouthing off left and right. And I know now what's going on, but one of the things that my wife and I know someone, and she is a runner. She's already had three hip replacements, and yet she does this mentally obsessively, where it causes harm. And people don't look, it's so easy to say, well, they're exercising, they're doing all the right things. But a lot, there's a harmful aspect to this, and I don't have to worry about that, but you obviously hit aha moment when the doctor said, "You got to do this. I'm taking you off work."
1: Yes. And it was kind of a lightning bolt. I just thought I was doing everything to stay healthy and that I was using my fitness as my coping strategy, which I had done my entire career. But even healthy habits, when they're taken to excess, can be unhealthy. And using anything, whether it's drugs, alcohol, running, the gym, any of those things to numb what's going on inside of our bodies and our minds is unhealthy. And that's what I did. I ran so that I didn't have to think.
0: How are you doing today? Because you don't seem like that person that's stressed out and ready to crack.
1: No, I'm doing really good. One of the biggest things, I went to counseling. I stayed in counseling for quite a long time. And when I was talking with a psychologist, she asked me point blank, "Why do you run so much?" And I was like, "I don't know, it feels good." And she goes, "Okay, different question. What are you running from?"
0: Uh-huh.
1: And I was like, aha moment. Like, what am I running from? I'm running from dealing with my feelings. I'm running from feeling overwhelmed or sad or tired. I'm just running so that I don't have to feel, just like people who use drugs and alcohol do it to numb and not feel. And that was a big aha for me.
0: A big part of the problem for me was there's so much in life that is beyond my control. People, they're victims of crime, all that stuff. You don't want that to happen to them, but they still do. And there's nothing you can do about it. And there came a point before I was like 6 foot tall, 180 pounds, bulletproof, not a big deal. I'm okay. Roll the punches kind of guy. And then I was, for lack of better words, an emotional cripple. I know it's severe, but it was night and day difference. Like someone flipped the switch. Is that fair for you?
1: Oh, definitely. And I'm a people person. I always have been. So, and because I worked so much right after the shootings, I worked 40 something days straight. And then I was picking up lots of overtime because of shortages and all the extra volume of calls that I wasn't really having time with family or friends. And I was two hours away from here. And I remember in Moncton one night, I stopped in to see one of my friends that had been my friend for a long time. And the first thing she said to me was, "I'm going to make you peanut butter and toast and a cup of tea." I'm like, "What?" She goes, "I think you need to eat." And it was just like, oh, okay. But it wasn't a thought for me to eat. And it was just somebody that really knew me that hadn't really seen me over the last couple of months that when I got to pop in for about an hour, she's like, "Feed me." So the people that knew me knew.
0: My thing is, I love to go to the gym. I'm not going to the gym right now because of injuries. I'm rehabilitating, and I got an appointment with a dermatologist coming up very soon. And he said, no gym for about 2 weeks, but I like what it does for me mentally. I like what it does for me. It helps put some distance between me and the really bad stuff. But it really is a time where I focus on simple things like breathing, simple things like repetition, simple things like meditation, prayer, all those things that went by the wayside, I don't know, when I was 25, 26.
1: Yes, it takes a lot. Like, we really need to, I've been talking a lot about how we train police officers and firefighters, military. We train everybody on how to do the job. We're trained on multiple use of force weapons. We're trained on hand-to-hand combat. We're trained on criminal law. We're trained on everything. But nobody trains us for what to do with the after. So after we've experienced the traumas, after we've seen things that nobody in this world should have to see, nobody even talks about that until after the fact. And they're getting better at talking about it after the fact with critical incident stress debriefings here. But I think that that's a huge missing piece of training, is the preparation. Like, we're preparing our minds and our bodies and our skills, but we're not preparing the mind and the heart for what we bear witness to. Because everyone sees what we do, but Right. Nobody sees what we carry.
0: No, and by the way, I hate to say this, it sounds petty on my part, but I'm glad to see that our neighbors to the north are struggling with some of the same stuff we do down here.
1: Because
0: it adds, and this is going to lead to the question, we got about 2 minutes left. Does this, the work you do today, and by the way, describe how you are today compared to the dark days. Does the work today you do today, is it cathartic? Is it put a purpose to your pain?
1: Oh, definitely. I find that getting out and talking helps me heal, and sharing some of my stories help me heal. And one of the conversations that I talk about is what we carry. And I shared a story about one of the things that happened to me that I carried my entire career. I still cry about it. And I share that story and I ask everybody in the room, the gentleman that the story was involved, we called him Hockey. And I just say that we all have a hockey that we've probably never shared that story about. So I invite everybody else in the room to share the story that they're carrying their entire career and talk about it with somebody else so that you're no longer carrying that alone. Because that is huge to be able to share that grief and also honor the person or the memories that we have. And I think that is so cathartic. Like, the first time I did it, I wrote it down and read. because I was afraid I would cry. The second time I thought I could do it, I cried.
0: There's still things that make me cry. That's all right. And by the way, your website is TammyWardSpeaks.com. I can tell by the URL, you are kind of a speaker. It's TammyWardSpeaks.com. Can people, very quickly, can they contact you there? And if you want to reach out to Tammy, can they contact you on your website?
1: Oh, definitely. On my website or LinkedIn. Any questions, if they're interested in knowing more about what I do and keynotes that I offer, I'd love for them to reach out to me.
0: Tammy, thanks so much for your time. Thanks for your service. And most importantly, thanks for being guest on the Law Enforcement Talk Radio Show. All very much appreciated. Thank you.
1: Thanks.
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6: More self-driving cabs are coming online, and some wonder if competition between companies is coming. Waymo, the autonomous ride-hail service from Google parent Alphabet, debuts in three new cities this week. The service now operates in certain areas of Denver, of San Diego, and of Tampa. Riders are being added to the platform and will be able to hail rides in the company's fleet of Jaguar-built I-Pace sedans. Riders can hail vehicles using the Waymo app. More often, Waymo and Tesla's robo-taxi are operating in the same markets. Waymo's expansion comes just ahead of an expected launch by Tesla of their new two-seater Cybercab, a vehicle with no pedals or steering wheels. Those cars will join the robo-taxi fleet of Tesla Model Ys, operating its full self-driving unsupervised mode. The self-driving companies have also been taking to a new round of social media snipes, arguing over whose tech is superior. With Fox on Tech, I'm Eben Brown, Fox News.
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26: The Hollywood Casino 400 brings the NASCAR Cup Series to the plains of Kansas for race four of the NASCAR Cup Series Chase. This mile-and-a-half Kansas track provides great racing. The track is wide, giving drivers opportunities to make bold moves and gain positions. But with that comes a chance for chaos. Over the years, this small race has been the thorn in the sides of drivers running for a title, creating a desire to survive. Ryan Preece elaborates.
9: When you put these guys in these 3-race, 10-race situations, that the pressure creeps up on them, right? And it's kind of like when you get to the end of a marathon, and I'm not a runner, but I would imagine when you need to push, you find out who's got that extra bit, who can handle their heart rate high, and you find out the other ones who are just depleted. And there's a combination of probably not the greatest moves, along with just a lot of high-pressure situations.
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14: Under overcast skies at a temperature of 72 degrees, NASCAR Cup Series teams have converged on Kansas City, Kansas for a renewed challenge in the Hollywood Casino 400. Hello and welcome to the Kansas Speedway. Motor Racing Network is live and on the air with flag-to-flag coverage of Race 30 of the 2026 NASCAR Cup Series campaign. Mike Bagley here alongside Alex Hayden and Kansas winning crew chief Todd Gordon. To a man, this Kansas Speedway looks pretty straightforward. A mile and a half in length, progressive bank, a wide racing service. But Alex, this racetrack and its challenges are anything but straightforward.
15: You're right about that. There's variable banking at each end of the racetrack, so the drivers have that to work with. They can race from the bottom to the middle all the way to the top and make time. So that is the good thing when it comes to Kansas Speedway. However, there's something about racing here in the fall and in the chase that creates a lot of drama. In the Truck Series race last night, they had 5 of the 10 chase competitors have a problem. And this race is never over until the black and white checkered flag actually flies. 4 of the last 6 Kansas races here in the Cup Series have gone to overtime. The pass for the win has come in the final 2 laps in 5 of those last 7 races. So, Todd Gordon, why is Kansas as a competitor so difficult?
17: Well, because there's a lot of lap time fall off. So you've got to manage that during the race. As you talked about, multiple grooves across this racetrack, the bottom, middle, top, and then the wall up there kind of squeezing the air against it. There's opportunities up there, but there's opportunities to make mistakes because that groove is within 2 feet of getting to the wall. And you look at this place, it's fairly smooth. You'd think about being here in Kansas, it might be bumpy, but it's not. It's smooth. So you set these cars down on the stops to try to make the most downforce and make your car as fast as possible. Part of that is taking air out of tires and being aggressive there. So there are several kind of areas that you continue to work on trying to make speed here, and they're all on the edge of failure.
14: For the 4th time in the chase, we've had no practice or qualifying. This race starts with a lot of unknowns. Todd, what kind of angst has that created in the garage?
17: It's created some. I've talked to different crew chiefs, some that said they didn't like extending practice, but they wanted some practice to get an idea where they are. Their competition caution will kind of alleviate some of that, but in the spring race here, we saw tires cording and some unraveling in the high 30s. We're going to go lap 35 in that comp caution, so there's anxiousness in the garage.
14: There are unknowns aplenty coming into the Hollywood Casino 400. Alex, Todd, thank you so much. We'll check back in with you shortly. Coming up on NASCAR Live Race Day, Carson Hocevar has been in the headlines this week after his on-track and off-track dust-up with Ryan Blaney. I'll go one-on-one with the Spire Motorsports driver. Kyle Larson's crew chief Cliff Daniels will stop by to discuss his team's hot start to the chase. Todd will be back to give us the progressive keys to the race, and we'll talk with the drivers before they climb aboard their race cars for today's Hollywood Casino 400.
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14: 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From Kansas Speedway, this is the Motor Racing Network, the voice of NASCAR.
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14: Rooting and gouging, pushing and shoving. Who's going to make it back to the start-finish line? Side by side. Oh, Ryan Preece will break loose. They're crashing mid-pack. Carson Hocevar will come to the line and the checkered flag and will win the Jack Links 500.
0: Now, back to Mike Bagley.
14: Welcome back to NASCAR Live Race Day. We are with the driver of the number 77 Ziegler Chevrolet for Spire Motorsports, Carson Hocevar. 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
23: I appreciate it.
14: It's been a very eventful week for you. How has this week gone and played out for you this week?
23: I've enjoyed it. You know, obviously, you know, Ziegler Auto Group's really pumped that they've picked Bristol and whatnot, because they've gotten a lot of clicks in socials. But I got to go home this week. They had, I think they raised, or their goal was to raise $1.5 million for, you know, kind of the Kalamazoo area with their foundation and, you know, Drive for Life and everything. So it was a lot of fun to do that and see my family and everybody. So, yeah, it's been a good week for me.
14: There are times in a driver's career where they consider them to be an aha moment. Was this one from Bristol one for you?
23: I mean, if anything, it was just for the highlight reels for sure. You know, I'm just proud that we were, you know, had another shot to win Bristol. You know, that's Luke's favorite race, and we've been running really, really well at the fall and night races, even back to, you know, 4 years ago or 3 years ago. But, you know, back to back here, we were up front or on the front row late in this going. So, yeah, super proud of that. And we got a good package that we keep going with. So it makes me excited that we can ultimately have a good finish again in the chase and keep that momentum rolling. But, I think we all really, really want to win Bristol. So that's a good sign of hopefully, you know, the next couple of years here.
14: Are the matters of a week ago fully behind you and Ryan and everybody?
23: Yeah, I think so. You know, I think we're both, you know, just hard racers, obviously. And, you know, I think you see the intensity of the chase. I think, you know, the real winner in all is NASCAR of seeing the intensity of it all, right? If that was a regular, you know, finale or whatever of the last format, I don't think that's as intense or important. And, you know, I think the finish looks a lot different, but everybody's really, really, you know, gunning for those 20 extra points and winning and every point mattering the whole 10 races. So, but yeah, no, we were plenty good. I've liked Ryan. You know, he's great for the sport in terms of just looking the part, looking like a race car driver, but you know, he sure was scrappy too. So yeah, I have fun with him and racing and whatnot, especially at Atlanta. We run, always seems to be, he's up front and knows what he's doing, but we tend to be in the minority for each of our OEMs, so we tend to work together, and he's gotten the better end of me a few times of winning those races, but we've tend to enjoyed it and a lot of fun, so I don't think anything will change.
14: Obviously, a lot's been made about the fight, and a lot of things have been overlooked this week, including your good run that you had at Bristol, and you had a shot to win that race. Let's talk about the performance of the race team. How does that good run at Bristol roll into this weekend at Kansas for you guys?
23: Yeah, we ran good here in the spring, too. So, yeah, I think we kind of knew these 10 weeks, maybe minus Martinsville, were all one of our best tracks. You know, 9 of the 10 of them were one of our best tracks. So, yeah, so I'm happy that the results or speed have been showing that, especially at Bristol. Bristol was probably one of our best. So yeah, happy to do that. But yeah, we had to restart 24th there, drove up to the top five, and then, you know, Luke played an amazing strategy. Guys did a really good job on pit road. Just always move forward. You know, it's tough to move forward for 500 laps. Everybody gets, you know, a few opportunities to get their cars better, and we get a few opportunities to maybe make it worse. And, you know, we continue to just make it better every run of the night.
14: How do you see this chase playing out going forward? You got 3.5 miles in a row. Where in the overall scheme of things do you feel that the mile and a half preparations are?
23: I feel like we're going to be in a good spot. I don't 100% know, you know, if we're going to be the dominant car or best car, but I'd like to feel like we're going to be a contender or a single digit car at these mile and a half. So we ran really well at Indy, and, you know, a lot of these fast tracks, especially qualified, good, which is going to be important. So hopefully that trend kind of continues here. And but Toyota's going to be really tough. So, you know, we're going to need them to hopefully slow down a little bit. But also, too, it seems like Joey's gotten pretty fast here, too.
14: Speaking of, obviously, of Joey Logano, who won this past weekend, a lot of teams will game out how many points you need for a race, how many stage points you need to get. Do you have that plan in place? And if so, what is that?
23: No, for us, we just wanted to run as good as we possibly can. Yeah, obviously, you kind of see where you stack up. But, you know, I think a mistake for us could be looking who's in front, who's behind, that you start making decisions based off of, you know, oh, this guy's, you know, we're running sixth today, and the guy we're racing points is fifth. We got to try to get some points on him. And then you maybe throw away, you know, 20-something points trying to get one more spot. So it's just trying to run as good as possible and then just seeing where we stack up. And that has boned well for us these last 3 weeks, as, you know, we've kind of moved up a little bit.
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14: Welcome back to the Kansas Speedway. Driver introductions about to start trackside as we get set to go here for the Hollywood Casino 400. Mentioned a few moments ago that practice and qualifying were weathered out here at the racetrack yesterday. That means that per the metric, Joey Logano will lead the field with the green flag. That is in part due to his successes a week ago at Bristol Motor Speedway. Those successes put him now third on the Chase leaderboard, 16 out of the lead, and he's going for his fourth Kansas win today. Let's get Joey Logano's thoughts with Steve Post of Halstead, Pennsylvania.
7: Joey Logano down here will lead us to green based on not one qualifying lap, but 500 qualifying laps at Bristol last week, getting the win here. So, Joey, a lot of momentum on the side of this team, but we're coming to this style of racetrack where it's been a bit of a struggle here. Just what's your thoughts, what's your sense as you get ready to go here today?
8: Well, nobody really knows, do they? didn't have any practice, so we'll get out there and see what the Shell Pennzoil Mustangs got. You know, we've definitely changed a lot since the spring, so I'm curious and excited, and you know, want to see what she's really got in it. So I'll be the first to know as I barrel down into turn one and hope she sticks and hope she turns, and again, just got to get some stage points and keep doing what we've been doing.
7: You talk about barreling into turn number one. What are restarts like here? Because you guys are going to be barreling into turn number one with 37 of your best buddies along the way, or 35 of them. What are restarts like here?
8: I mean, it's just chaotic. You know, you're 3-4 wide. There's a lot of racing room here. You're as tight as you are at a Daytona at times, but you're also looking for air and you're sliding around in this big moment. So, gosh, it's unpredictable. You look at all the film and go back on everything, and there's no two restarts created the same. There's always something a little bit different, so hard to really master it.
7: Stay ahead of him, right?
8: That's the best thing you can do.
7: There we go. That's Joey Logano. He'll lead us to green here this afternoon.
14: The driver that's second in the championship.

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0: races, and they're showing it today, making the car a lot better. Ryan just came over the radio 2 laps ago and said it's turning much better than it did in stage number one. We're making progress. But for Tyler Reddick, the woes continue. Over the last pit stops, he complained of a vibration. Then he said about 50% of the adjustments they did not work. So they're continuing with Billy Scott at the helm to try to address what they need to do to Tyler Reddick's Toyota, but it has not been the day they were looking for the spring winners. They have a lot of work to do as the laps continue to wind out here at Kansas.
1: 53 to be exact to go in stage number two, 155 to go in the race. Ryan Blaney started 25th, again, qualifying rained out. He's now past Carson Hocevar.
2: Trouble turn number two, up in smoke is Noah Gregson. The car spins. He does a great job of controlling it, keeps it out of the fence, never completely spun around. Engine expires in spectacular fashion for Noah Gregson.
3: Hardy's caution number three, flying over the Hollywood Casino 400. Trouble for Noah Gregson. Looks like the power plant went south, but a heads-up piece of driving for Noah as he hangs onto the car, drives it to the middle of the back straightaway. Safety crews are on the scene. Noah Gregson puts us under Hardy's caution number three.
4: And we have two of the best going head-to-head tonight.
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7: The biggest, boldest, brashest, fastest, and most intimidating track in all of NASCAR.
8: Record flag is in the air.
7: The big one is back.
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7: No lap, no lead, no presumed advantage. Safe. The ultimate postseason wild card. The Yellowwood 500. The chase for the next NASCAR Cup Series champion continues.
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1: Kyle Larson is the race leader. We take a quick snapshot of the top 10 here under this Hardy's caution flag. Austin Cindric is second. Denny Hamlin goes third. William Byron is fourth. Christopher Bell is fifth. Chase Briscoe is sixth, then Ryan Blaney seventh, Carson Hocevar is eighth, Joey Logano ninth. Chase Elliott rounds out the top 10 here with 115 laps complete.
3: 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Ty Gibbs is 11th, Josh Berry is 12th, Chris Buescher is 13th, Bubba Wallace 14th, Ryan Preece 15th, Brad Keselowski is 16th, 17th is A.J. Allmendinger, Daniel Suarez is 18th, Eric Jones is 19th, and Todd Gilliland is 20th.
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6: And that family recognized very early that Phyllis was a very gifted intellectual, a genius. And so they taught her how to read and write, which was very uncommon, if not illegal, at the time that enslaved persons would be taught literacy skills. And she began to write poetry. And she became a very, very, very successful poet. And many of her poems sort of talked about her life as she remembered it in Africa. It talked about her experiences in the United States. One of them even says that, essentially says that she is grateful that she left this lack of civilization and ended up in Boston, where she had a better life, enslaved or not. She also wrote a very long missive celebrating George Washington. So she was definitely a patriot and definitely in favor of the revolution. She eventually earned enough money that she was able to secure her freedom, and she continued to live in Massachusetts and to read her poetry and publish. And in fact, she had a number of her volumes published in Great Britain, and they were being sent back to the United States in a particular

0: chip that was targeted for its tea, right? So she had to finagle a way to get her books, which were really her livelihood. She was going to sell these books to support herself and her family, so that she had to get them off of the ship before, you know, the Americans went on the ship to do their protest in the Boston Tea Party, and to make sure that they didn't get mixed up and accidentally chucked into the harbor. She did that successfully, but that's one really, really interesting tie of her life to other very important events of this period.
1: But she perhaps is not very well known because she actually died quite young.
0: Yes, she died in her 30s, very, very young. But of course, you got to remember that life expectancy at the time was about 35. And for, you know, enslaved persons of African descent, it was even much shorter than that.
2: Back to Mercy Otis Warren for a second. And I don't think that we can get out of this conversation without talking about Abigail Adams. Talk about the relationship that Miss Warren had with the future president and first lady.
0: Mm-hmm, absolutely. So John Adams, who became the first vice president and the second president of the United States, was married to a very remarkable woman, Abigail Adams, who was clearly his partner in life and his match in intellect. She was just an absolutely brilliant woman. And so because John Adams spent so much of their marriage apart, you know, he was off, you know, getting the French to help with the revolution and then, you know, going to England and trying to charm them into being our allies after we revolted and things like that, that we have a very, very rich history of their relationship. And so you can read just hundreds of their letters. And in them, they both talk about very ordinary things, you know, what's happening with the cow and, you know, does somebody get sick and things like that. But they also talk about politics. And Abigail Adams and Mercy Otis Warren were best friends. And we also have a correspondence between the two of them as well. And they were both, you know, influential in the American Revolution. But Abigail Adams is best remembered for an exchange that she had in her letters with John called Remember the Ladies. So in 1776, when John Adams is abroad, she writes to him and says, "In this code of laws that I expect that you will need to write, please remember the ladies." And she talks about the legal status of women at the time, right? She refers to all men would be tyrants if they could. So she's actually asking John Adams that when they are developing a new nation, that women should not be consigned to legal invisibility, right? That women should have rights, that they should be able to assert themselves and participate in the political process. She was actually too early for this sort of thing. You know, the Seneca Falls Convention didn't happen for another 70 years, but, you know, and John Adams sort of just brushed it off, and it was not well received on his part, but it has remained just really one of the earliest indications that we have that women were fully aware and very unhappy with the legal status that they held.
2: Professor Karen Kudrowski of Iowa State University and the Carrie Chapman Kant Center for Women and Politics. When we come back, historian and Marymount University Associate Professor Cassandra Good joins us to talk about that world. From Abigail Adams and Elizabeth Willing Powell to George Washington and the family that surrounded America's first president.
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19: They're cousins to llamas and camels, but alpacas are much smaller and they're more mild-tempered. So I wouldn't necessarily call them like dogs. They're not going to be your best friend by any means, but they're going to come up for treats and they're going to come up for some attention for sure.
18: There are plenty of farms all across the U.S. that have similar meetups. Do a search on Alpacas Brunch. And Jessica says you don't have to worry about an alpaca stealing your food. You hang out with them after you eat.
19: The team brings everybody out to hang out with the alpacas. Cuddle, tell them your secrets, make some inside jokes with an alpaca.
18: Take a pause. Jill Nato, Fox News.
20: Lacrosse's official forecast.
21: Lows level off around 56 with fog in spots tonight under mainly cloudy skies. Winds out of the north around 5 miles an hour. A mix of clouds and sun with fog in spots early tomorrow. Daytime highs approaching 74. Lows level off around 55 tomorrow night, partly cloudy. Chance of rain showers Tuesday and Wednesday. Right now, it's 61 degrees.
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0: Our next guest is Cassandra Good, Associate Professor of History at Marymount University and a historian of early America. Her work focuses on women, politics, relationships, and political participation. Professor Good, welcome to America at 250 Due Diligence.
1: Professor, women were largely excluded from formal political power during the founding era. So if they couldn't vote in most places, and we talked with Professor Gadrowski about in New Jersey, for about a 25-year period, women were allowed to vote after 1776. But so if they couldn't vote in most places or hold most political offices, how did women exercise political influence?
2: Well, part of what we have to keep in mind is that this is a time period where most people couldn't vote, especially before independence. In Britain, most people did not have the vote, but that didn't mean they had no political rights. And so some of those rights that were traditional in England carry over to the US. So the right to petition the government, that is something that women can do. And especially during the revolution and after, we see petitions from women, especially if, you know, soldiers came through their farm and they were widowed and the soldiers ate all their food and they're petitioning to get repaid. We even have, there's a Native American woman who petitions for compensation after the war. And you also see women's stories and an engagement with government tied to the revolution, but much later when they can file pension applications for widows' pensions, but that's really like 18 teens through 30s. They can go to street protests. We know that women do that. That's one way they could be politically involved. They can write letters to political figures. And, you know, sometimes those are petitions, but sometimes it's a personal correspondence. And they can talk to political figures and share their opinions. And then also they can write for newspapers, publish books. So that's not as common. I would say that being out in the streets and petitioning government, also in the lead up to the revolution, boycotts, consumer boycotts of British goods. That's another way that they can engage in politics. And then even if you see into the early republic, like the 1790s, there's women who are showing their support for the French Revolution and that America should support France based on wearing certain French accessories. So even clothes they're wearing can send a political message. So there are a lot of ways to participate in politics beyond voting.
0: I'm curious, you teach about this period of history to young men and women, undergraduate students.
2: Yes.
0: How aware are they of the limited rights that women and others had? They couldn't own property except in rare cases, as we mentioned, didn't have the vote except for a period of time in New Jersey, of all places. Is this a surprise to your students when you talk about it?
2: I think more of the surprise to students is the degree to which women could be involved. They assume, okay, women don't have the vote. They do not have any political power until they get the vote. And that's pretty late in American history. Right. If you're studying early America, that doesn't happen in my time period that I study. And in fact, women are not even asking for the right to vote until the 1840s. So the entire founding period, that's not on the table, really. And I actually found, I was teaching American women's history last year, and the thing that shocked students the most is how long in this country laws remained that restricted women. So the idea that women couldn't get a credit card in their own name until 1974, that just completely shocked them. The fact that marital rape did not exist as, you know, a legal category that you could prosecute somebody for, that too really surprises them. So I think it's more how recent some of these restrictions are that surprises them rather than the past.
1: Let's talk about Abigail Adams and the impact that she had on this at the founding. How big of an impact did she have, not only for her her husband and son, who both became president, but on the founding at large.
2: Abigail Adams is part of these larger circles that her husband in particular is in. So she becomes friends with Thomas Jefferson. She is friends with other Massachusetts politicians, and she's writing letters to them. And she is making sometimes specific political requests to these men or conveying political information to them. So to that extent, she is influencing other men. I think when she is the First Lady, although they're not using that term yet, when she is, you know, in the president's house with John Adams, that is probably where she has the greatest amount of power. People commented at one point when John Adams made a bad, or what they saw as a bad decision, that if Abigail Adams had been in town when he had to make that decision, he would not have made it, because they knew that he talked to her and talked things over with her, and she could be a lot more level-headed. I think people assume that this famous quote from her from a letter in 1776, where she asks John Adams to remember the ladies, they assume that is her big political influence. But that was a private letter. It wasn't published until 100 years later. And she was asking for a pretty narrow category of rights. The next part of that is all men would be tyrants if they could. And the context is that wives can be abused by their husbands and there's no legal recourse. And she's asking that there be some protections for women in the law. And she kind of hints, like, if that doesn't happen, we're going to have some kind of rebellion. But she's being kind of playful about that. She's not playful about the request. Like, she did mean the request. And when John Adams dismissed it, she was very frustrated and wrote to Mercy Otis Warren about it. And she knew that women in New Jersey after this could vote, and had said, she said, like, if I would vote if I could. But she never publicly advocates for women's rights.
0: She and her husband were the first to move into the White House, correct?
2: Correct.
0: I believe in
2: yeah.
0: 1800. So what sort of role did she play there? Because now the first ladies are basically in charge of what the White House looks like on the interior, and play hostess, and have especially in modern times, have quite a large role. What about Abigail Adams?
2: She had as her model Martha Washington, and Martha Washington's main role had been to sort of smooth over things at social gatherings. And she also held these sort of salons once a week at the president's house. At this point, they're not calling it the White House yet. They're still calling it the president's house. And they move in at the very end of John Adams' term. So she's not really there very long. Before that, they're in Philadelphia, and she's back and forth. She's not living there full time. She's running their household back in Massachusetts. So to that extent, her influence is limited. But as I said, people did know that she was talking about political issues. But this sort of salon culture that grows up in Washington, D.C., especially during the Madison administration with Dolly Madison, she's not doing that kind of thing yet, partially because the president's house is not done. They're moving in when it's still under construction, and it's a mess. And not that many people are living in this new District of Columbia at the like central area. There's people in Georgetown. There's people down in Alexandria, which is part of the city at that point. But even getting between the president's house and the U.S. Capitol building, you're going through muck and the roads aren't done. So it's, I think the social scene was probably mostly in Georgetown at that point.
1: Did she talk at all about the enslaved persons that were building the White House and how much that bothered her or not? I wasn't curious at all. I'm curious about that.
2: You know, I haven't looked at that. I know that we could certainly check the White House Historical Association's website, because they've done, I know, a big project on that. The discussion I'm familiar with her having about slavery has to do with Sally Hemings.
1: America at 250 Due Diligence airs weekly on radio stations across the country, including on Kansas City's Talk 95.7 FM and 710 AM KCMO.
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1: Let's talk about Elizabeth Willing Powell. Who was she and how did she become part of the political world surrounding General Washington and the others leading and the other leading figures within Philadelphia?
2: Elizabeth Willing Powell was married to Samuel Powell, who was the mayor of Philadelphia in the independence era, and they lived in a large house in Philadelphia that was very conveniently located near where Congress was meeting in Philadelphia, in what is what we would now call Old City in Philadelphia. And in fact, you can still visit her house. And I'd say she's probably better known now than her husband, even though at the time people would have known her husband as the mayor, but she outlived him by decades. But their house was where a lot of the delegates to the Continental Congress and then the Constitutional Convention just go to hang out and have tea. She basically has a salon in her house in the way that French women did, where prominent thinkers and politicians are coming to drink tea and talk about issues. She is a well-educated intellectual woman and is clearly able to have conversations with male political figures at the time and is discussing what's going on. The hard thing is we don't have recordings of those conversations, but this is how she meets George Washington. And we do have letters between them because she wrote to him when he was back at Mount Vernon. They corresponded pretty regularly for many years and were very close friends.
0: And she apparently had a role, I think it's around 1792, in keeping Washington as president.
2: Right. There's a letter where Washington has told her, and he's told his cabinet, that he doesn't want to have to run again. He didn't really want to be president in the first place. He had been away from Mount Vernon so much during the war. He was just looking forward to being retired, as he said, under his own vine and fig tree. That was his, you know, the popular line. And when he told his cabinet about that, they were concerned. And then Elizabeth Willing Powell was particularly concerned and wrote him a letter saying, look, you have to run again because there's not anybody else that can hold things together at this point. There's nobody that everybody respects at the level that they respect you. So you really need to do this. And, you know, it's a strongly worded letter. And, you know, he doesn't say to her, you know, I let the cabinet know. He's basically saying this is sort of a private conversation. But he later says that it's requests and information from Philadelphia that convinces him to stay on. And that may well be Elizabeth Powell. We know that, again, he had talked to his cabinet, but it does seem that he would have given this close friend of his, you know, serious consideration to what she was saying. And so he did end up running again for a second term, during which I think people don't realize he ended up being pretty highly criticized and even unpopular at times, to the point that people were depicting him in a pamphlet being beheaded like the French king. So it didn't go quite as well as I'm sure he hoped.
0: I go into that in my book, Behind the White House Curtain, talking about the bad press that he received in that second term, which I'm sure he regretted. And that definitely sealed it for him, I think, that there was not going to be a third term.
2: Yeah, it had to be extremely unpleasant. And yeah, again, he didn't want to run the second time. He at least said he didn't want to do it the first time. You weren't supposed to be politically ambitious in this period. So if he had wanted to run, he was supposed to pretend he didn't. But I think he genuinely just wanted to be back home. Sadly, he doesn't end up living that long after returning home. And we think of him as an old man, but he's 69 when he dies. He's younger than many of our senators are today and younger than our current president. So.
1: And is it true that she is at least reported to be the one who prompted one of my favorite lines spoken from the founding that we know? And that's Ben Franklin's famous "A Republic, if you can keep it" line. Is that true or not?
2: So that's an interesting one, because our record of this is a note in somebody's personal journal. Okay. The Secretary of War, James McHenry, kept a journal during the Constitutional Convention, and he wrote, "A lady asked Dr. Franklin, 'Well, doctor, what have we got, a republic or a monarchy?' 'A republic,' replied the doctor, 'if you can keep it.'" And this later ended up being printed in newspapers in the early 19th century. And that's when the idea that it happened as he's leaving the State House or entering the State House. Powell herself said, I don't really remember that specific conversation, but it's possible because I was hanging out with those guys all the time at that point. So I think, you know, it's plausible that it happened. And we know that Franklin was famous for these pithy statements. So I think people do think about that line a lot now, because we forget how tenuous this idea of a democratic republic was at the founding. And I think we forget how tenuous it always is and always needs to be worked at and renewed.
0: In your book, Founding Friendships, one of your two books, you look into these friendships between these elite men and women in the days of the early republic. How common were these relationships, and were they strictly platonic?
2: So this is an interesting question. When I started working on this project and would ask people, have you seen anything in the archives about friendships between men and women? And they'd say, no, I don't think I've ever seen that. But it's often a question of what you're looking for. And once I started looking for it, among elite literate people who are leaving us evidence of their relationships and correspondence, it was all over the place. I went to something like 24 archives looking at correspondence between male female friends. We also have examples in material culture of portraits or other objects that they're exchanging with one another. Powell and George Washington exchanged gifts with each other. And so actually, I think these relationships were fairly common among elite people. All of the early presidents had female friends. In terms of the word platonic, it's tricky because it meant something different in the early republic than what we mean by it now. When we say platonic friendship, we're talking about something that is not physical or sexual. When they use the word platonic, they meant something romantic, but not consummated. So platonic just had a different meaning. And this is where historical research gets so interesting, because you have to look at every word and assume, okay, this word might not mean the same thing it does to me today. I need to look at a dictionary from that period. I need to look at how people are using it in practice. And that word occasionally comes up. It comes up in a flirtatious letter from a male friend to Abigail Adams at one point, and he's definitely flirting when he uses it. So people didn't have a specific term to use for this kind of relationship.
1: Professor Cassandra Good of Marymount University. Her books are Founding Friendships and First Family, George Washington's Heirs and the Making of America. Professor, thank you for joining us.
16: And what a different picture of the founding you get when you move beyond the official documents and look at the letters, friendships, families, homes, and conversations surrounding the people whose names we already know.
1: The Declaration of Independence was signed by men. The Constitution was written and signed by men. The first presidents, members of Congress, governors, and most of the country's recognized political leaders were men.
16: But that doesn't mean the political world around them was exclusively male. Women were writing about the revolution, supporting it, challenging it, financing it, gathering intelligence, maintaining households and businesses, and debating the future of the country with the men formally making those decisions.
1: And in some cases, the historical record gives us a glimpse of just how direct that influence could be. Elizabeth Willing Powell urging George Washington to remain president. Abigail Adams pressing her husband to remember the ladies. Mercy Otis Warren using her pen to argue for independence and later document the revolution.
16: Their stories also remind us of something larger. Political participation has never been limited entirely to voting or holding office. People shut out of formal power still found ways to exercise influence. I'm Steve Herman.
1: And I'm Bill Bernadoni. 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
1: For Steve Herman, I'm Bill Bernadoni. 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
25: The nor'easter's not leaving yet. I'm Carmen Roberts, Fox News. A massive storm hammering the East Coast for 3 days is still pushing towards land centered over New Jersey. Fox Weather's Bob Van Dillen has more from Manasquan, New Jersey.
26: It means flooding concerns. It also means coastal flooding concerns and, of course, the beach erosion. That's the main deal that we're going to be going on forward for the next 24 hours. Then whose problem is it? Right up towards Nantucket, looking at the east coast of New England. That's who's going to get smashed next, and that's going to be Monday evening through Tuesday before finally this nor'easter just gets the heck out of here.
25: Well, the storms caused massive coastal flooding, beach erosion, knocked out power, disrupted travel, and downed trees, with one killing a man in Brooklyn, New York. And with more on the forecast, here's Fox's Weather's Jane Menar.
27: The wind has relaxed some, but that rain is building in, especially for New Jersey and New York City. Our nor'easter has some spread, stretching all the way across the interior northeast up into New England, cloud cover through much of the interior, but steadier rain is now beginning to really settle in, especially for the North Jersey coastline up into New York. This is probably going to be the most impactful batch of rain that we've seen so far this entire event, but overall, winds starting to back off.
25: President Trump told reporters he rejected Iran's plan to reopen the Strait of Hormuz, but Iran's foreign minister, Abbas Araghchi, said they're still waiting for an official response, and he told NBC's Meet the Press, Iran's ready for war if that's what it takes.
28: We trust ourselves. We are ready for diplomacy. We are ready for war at the same time. They had tested us in both cases. They tested us in their aggression twice, and they are welcome if they want to test us once again.
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25: Pope Leo spent a third day in France as he looks to restore public trust in the church.
4: Pope Leo XIV presides over Mass in Lourdes, a pilgrimage site to millions of Catholics, as he also meets with several abuse victims as the church continues to deal with its darkest failure. Pope Leo prayed at the Grotto of Our Lady of Lourdes, where more than a century and a half ago, the church says an apparition of the Virgin Mary appeared to a young girl named Bernadette. But it's emotional and psychological wounds that are forefront today, as the Pope was expected to meet with seven clergy abuse victims. The Pope also met with the sick as he continues to stress the sanctity of life from conception to natural death. Then he wraps up his four-day visit in the northeast city of Metz, where his pilgrimage will take on a more political focus. In Lourdes, France, Lauren Green, Fox News.
25: An American family visiting Athens, Greece, was killed when a building collapsed Friday just before they were set to leave the city. The four tourists were staying in the two-story building when it buckled in what officials suspect was a gas leak. Two other people died, an elderly British man and his Greek wife, and three others were injured in that dawn explosion. The Trump administration is about to reset fuel efficiency rules for automakers.
5: It's a major rollback of federal fuel economy standards for new cars and light trucks, giving automakers freedom to build more gas-powered vehicles. President Trump broke the news Saturday on Truth Social with a formal announcement due on Monday. The Biden White House had mandated a 50.4 miles per gallon standard by 2031. A proposal issued this past December would have lowered that requirement to an average of 34.5 miles per gallon for cars and light trucks by 2031. Paul Stevens, Fox News.
25: And Detroit police say three people are dead, four injured after an argument led to gunfire at an after-hours club. All seven are believed to be in their 20s and 30s. I'm Carmen Roberts. This is Fox News.
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9: Lows level off around 56
10: with fog in spots tonight under mainly cloudy skies.
9: Winds out of the north around 5 miles an hour.
10: A mix of clouds and sun with fog in spots early tomorrow.
9: Daytime highs approaching 74. Lows level off around 55
10: tomorrow night.
9: Partly cloudy.
10: Chance of rain showers Tuesday and Wednesday. Currently 63.

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2: Hi, everybody. Peter Greenberg here with the latest edition of Peter Greenberg Worldwide for this last weekend in August 2026. I hope you're having a great time wherever you happen to be this weekend. Let me tell you where we happen to be. Get out those maps, boys and girls. 36 degrees, 10 minutes north, 115 degrees, 8 minutes west. We are in hot Las Vegas, Nevada for the annual Virtuoso Travel Week Symposium and Summit. And, of course, at the Bellagio, where I've been since they opened it. Okay, here's where I get to feel old. Back on October 15th, 1998. Oh, such history there. But first, let's talk about the news, and there's so much of it to talk about this week. Some of it's sort of very, well, I'll take that back, not sort of, some of it very sad. Our hearts go out to all those people who lost their lives in Nepal. The flooding there, if you've seen the video, it's just unwatchable of the flash flooding near the Nepal-China border. At this point, over 1,300 people missing and presumed dead. Many of them are American tourists. And when you see the flow of the water that came through, how fast it came through, impossible to escape. It's heartfelt. It's terrible. And our hearts and our prayers go out to all of those folks there. The rescue efforts there are continuing against some pretty tough natural odds. Another loss that we are acknowledging this week, which, by the way, is a travel-related story, Dolly Parton. I knew Dolly very well. In fact, I hosted a television special with her in Tennessee called Take Me Home, where she did exactly that. She took me home back to East Tennessee to her beginnings, where we were able to talk about her remarkable story, her trajectory, her ascension, and her stardom, and all the things that made her the special person that she was. You know, you're often told you never want to meet your heroes because you're always going to be disappointed. In truth, Dolly had never been a hero of mine until I met her, and that changed everything. She was genuine. There was nothing contrived. Her generosity of spirit was limitless. Her acts of charity and just pure instinct to do the right thing were boundless. You know, in the days and weeks to come, as more and more of Dolly's story gets told and retold, you're probably going to hear about these amazing acts of kindness that she never publicized. But, you know, one thing you might even have heard, how many millions of books did she give to students to encourage reading? That's just one thing that she did. The other thing is, so many people don't really know the whole story about Dolly Parton. They know her as a singer, but do they know her as a songwriter? She wrote more than 3,000 songs. That's right. Whitney Houston may have gotten a number one hit out of it, but those are Dolly's words. And I guarantee you, Dolly benefited from the publishing rights. But most important, she really never forgot where she came from. She was the most self-effacing, honest person I've met in a long time. And when she told you what was on her mind, she meant it. I remember when we were doing the special, she took me by the hand, literally, and we walked into the Ryman Auditorium, and then we walked over to the Grand Ole Opry. And then she took me into the Country Music Hall of Fame. And there, standing in the middle of it, she suggested we do an a cappella duo. Me? And the name of the song, Will the Circle Be Unbroken? And so we sang it. And halfway through, she looked at me and sort of buried her head in my arms and said, "You sure ain't no singer." She was right. For those of you who want to see that special, we're making it available on our website, petergreenberg.com. Just hit the link and I hope you enjoy it. It'll remind you, as it reminds everyone, about what a loss this is for us as a nation, as a people, and as lovers of the arts. Dolly Parton gone at 80. So I just wanted to mention that because it was another week of loss and our loss collectively. Now let's shift gears. This is also a week of renewal and new roots. That's right. You know, we may have the Iran war. We may have midterm elections. We may have the economy, all of which are sort of contributing to a slowdown in this final quarter of 2026 in terms of travel and bookings. I mean, when a business class ticket approaches the, you know, the sticker price of a new car, it must, you know, it's going to make you reconsider, and a lot of people are. Even coach fares have been ridiculous. However, even if the prices come down a little bit, and they might, the airlines are betting that when the midterms are over and the war is resolved and the economy starts to come back, that early 2027 means a boom year in travel. And you know what? They may not be wrong. And they're doubling down, and in some cases, tripling down those bets to see where they can fly, where they've never flown before in 2027. American Airlines adding new service from Philadelphia. Delta, nonstop flights from Austin, Texas to Paris, and then nonstop flights from Seattle to Asia. But the crazy announcement for this week, an unprecedented announcement, United Airlines, they announced 10 new routes simultaneously. That's right, where they've never flown before, or where U.S. airlines have never flown before. And we're talking nonstop service to places like Slovenia, Sardinia, Portugal, Ibiza, Luxembourg. And we're just getting started. How about Valencia in Spain, the Azores, and Okinawa in Japan? And they're doing it with a brand new plane, the Airbus 321 LXR, a single aisle, narrow-bodied plane with extra range. And what's interesting even more is what they're doing with seats. And we'll talk about that in the next hour, because it's not just United Airlines doing the seat changing, all the airlines and some real surprises are changing their seat configuration. What do they know that we don't know? We're going to find out. And then a little word of warning. Now, I don't need to tell you this. Anybody who flies can tell you this. It's tough finding an empty overhead bin when you get on a plane these days. There's just not enough physical space for the number of people they're cramming in the plane to even hold one carry-on bag up there. Now, having said that, there's been an increase in the number of what? Burglaries, thefts from the overhead bins in flight on long-haul flights. Think of it. It's dark. You're sleeping. The flight attendants are in the galley. Nobody's paying attention, but somebody's above you rifling through your stuff in the overhead bin and taking out money, credit cards, jewelry, and other valuables. And chances are you don't discover that till after you get off the plane at your destination and it's too late to do anything. So follow my advice. Take all your valuables, put them in a small carry-on bag that you can place under the seat in front of you, and put all your other junk in the bag you want to put in the overhead bin. Believe me, you'll thank me. And when we come back, we'll be joined by Matthew Upchurch, the chairman and CEO of Virtuoso, with his take on travel in 2026 and 2027. Back with more from the Bellagio in Las Vegas right after this.
0: Your flight might be late, but we're right on time. Peter Greenberg Worldwide will be right back.
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16: Once again, here's Peter Greenberg.
2: Peter Greenberg back with you as Peter Greenberg Worldwide continues from the Bellagio Hotel here in Las Vegas, all part of Virtuoso Travel Week. I've been coming for only about 2.5 decades, but we won't get into that right now. But joining me now is somebody who's the reason for Virtuoso Travel Week. He's the chairman and CEO of Virtuoso and a regular guest on our show, Matthew Upchurch. Matthew, welcome back.
17: Thank you, Peter. It's great to have you here.
2: You know, one of the reasons why I come here every year is because you guys come up with the metrics for figuring out who's traveling where, why, when, how, or even if. And the numbers that you've come up with now are pretty impressive on one side of the market and certainly interesting on the other. When you take a look at where we are right now, this development of a perfect storm of Iran, Ukraine, you know, Gaza, oil prices, economy, coming up into the midterm elections, travel on the high end is not only up, it's way up. I mean, what is it, 20% more, higher bookings and the upper escalation scale than year before?
17: And I mean, year over year over year. And I think, you know, a couple of major things. First of all, first time in the history of the planet, we've had seven generations of people all traveling at the same time in the numbers they are.
2: Of course, they're all traveling on my plane.
17: But it's interesting because it's I mean, it's never happened. I mean, the number of healthy 70, 80-year-olds is, you know, it grown by hundreds of percentage points. The prioritization of young people, of experiences over

0: that's something that we're hearing in different ways. And also the other thing about travel is it's globalized. And on the high end, I mean, the number one correlation between luxury travel has always been the equities markets, right? The stock market and the whatever. And of course, that's, you know, all-time highs. And I also think that because of COVID, nothing, you know, motivates a person more than something that taking away something they took for granted. And so all of a sudden, I think that also heightened the idea and the value of travel. And it's been, we used to call it revenge travel. I think it's beyond that. I think it has more legs than that now.
1: Well, you know, it's at the upper end of travel with the ultra high net worth travelers. I guess the statement is when the going gets tough, they go traveling.
0: Yeah. And also, of course, the other thing that happened is the ability to work from anywhere. Right. So that restriction is different. And I think and I also think a lot of people feel that, you know, traveling is also part of a well-rounded life. It's educational. You make connections. You see things from a different perspective. And then, of course, the quality and the options of the product that's out there is like I've never seen it before. So, so anyway, I think it's really it's quite fascinating.
1: You know, what's interesting to me is that while we're talking about this now and you see year-over-year growth, we're now entering the fourth quarter, mm-hmm. which usually is not a very healthy quarter, with the exception maybe 4 days over Thanksgiving.
0: Mm-hmm.
1: And the seasonality's gone.
0: Yeah.
1: I remember taking a cruise last year in December in the Med. Nobody ever cruises in the Med in December.
0: Right.
1: And yet the ship was full. Everybody's having a great time.
0: Yeah.
1: There were no crowds of people, you know, attacking over tourism in Barcelona when we landed. We were the only ship in the harbor, and everybody had a great time. So they're taking the calendar, sort of ripping it up.
0: Yeah, no, I'm glad you brought that up, because we're actually talking about, you know, like the fall is now becoming our hottest season. I mean, it's September, you know, October is starting to beat August, July, and August as peak seasons. But as for us, for a lot of our travelers, this is not new. It's just accelerated because of that. And again, I think there's a number of things. I think the ability, you know, for people to work from different places to do things. And it's funny because I also think that there's we had a Virtuoso company that literally I had, you know, we have such a broad portfolio now. Sometimes I don't know every single company in it all anymore. And there was a company that I just heard of at our global stewardship session that we had here. And their entire premise is helping under tourism places, right? So literally it's like where places that need more. When we had the live voting at our global stewardship lunch here, interestingly, there were some really great candidates, but the winner was Dubrovnik because of what they had done to kind of take control back of the city, right?
1: Well, they lost it all to Game of Thrones. Right. I mean, my goodness.
0: Well, and so, but now they've been very proactive in the way that, you know, when you go to the city, how they're managing stuff and all that. Because I've always said, at the end of the day, you know, we are the guests. The locals have the right to basically determine how they want their destination to be handled.
1: Well, you know, to me, it's like the later generation Ibsen play, Enemy of the People. Because the very thing that draws people there is the very thing that can kill you.
0: Yeah.
1: If you remember that play by Ibsen, it was a beautiful town. And all of a sudden, they determined there was some poison in the water, and they decided not to tell anybody because if they did, no one would come.
0: Mm-hmm.
1: You know, and that's always the trade-off. But you know, it's interesting. We talk about year-over-year growth, but then we have to talk about airlift, and the airlift is changing, and it's changing radically.
0: Mm-hmm.
1: And it's not just because Spirit disappeared. It's because the concept of the low-fare carrier has disappeared.
0: Mm-hmm.
1: They can't exist. You can't. If you're buying your fuel at the same price as everybody else, and your labor costs have gone up, and your captains are making as much as the captains at Delta, United, and American, how can you offer a low fare? And the answer is, of course, you can't. I failed math in high school, but I can do basic addition and subtraction. So airlines like Frontier, airlines like Allegiant, airlines like Avelo are challenged right now. And next, you know, you're

0: seeing more consolidation, which hurts everybody because airfares then have nowhere to go but up.
1: Mm-hmm. Yeah, and I think, you know, what's interesting, I remember when before Scott Kirby left American, went to United, I was fascinating, you know, because I was, he said, I'm really running two separate businesses in one. 50% of my business comes from people that don't even fly me once a year, and it's basically a you know, a commoditized product. And the other 50% of my revenue comes from 10% of my people that fly me all the time and expect a different thing. So I think that that's...
0: Well, 84% of the people who flew American Airlines last year only flew the airline once.
1: Yeah, yeah.
0: Now, speaking of now only
1: we're
0: flying...
1: about profitability.
0: Yeah.
1: Yeah.
0: But by the way, talk about only flying the airline once.
1: Mm-hmm.
0: This week, American Airlines sent out a letter to their to 1,500 flight attendants saying, we have too many flight attendants. We'd like you to take an unpaid leave for the next month or two. Now, what does that tell you? It tells you that there's softness in the market. Mm-hmm. They've either cut back a number of flights or the frequency of the flights, and even those flights aren't full. Mm-hmm. So they're overstaffed mm-hmm. based on their route network. That's not a good sign.
1: No, and I think, I mean, again, I think that I have some faith in the fact that I think when you go through these things, and you know, obviously that's where I think the oil prices and the profitability and the thing, but as you know and I know that, you know, one of the issues and one of the realities is that the loyalty programs of the airlines are worth more than the operating.
0: Yeah, I think I know that.
1: Yeah, I think you're kind of a master of that. But again, I think that travel and tourism overall has become such an important part of, you know, of the world economy and all this that I think that I tend to be relatively bullish about figuring these things out over the long
0: term. All right, so let's refocus for a second. We all know that travel is up. We all know that people, it's not that they want to travel, they need to travel. Mm-hmm. We all know about that cultural DNA aspect. Mm-hmm. But where do they want to go? What's changed about that, about where they want to go and then what they want to do when they get there?
1: Yeah, it's really interesting. I think that my favorite overall kind of like at the top of the funnel is that I call it the creative tension of the passionate traveler, the desire to go back to places that I have a connection with, an emotional connection, et cetera, that I love to go back. And
0: as opposed to just ticking off a box saying I've been there, done that.
1: Right. There's some people that have those places, right? And then juxtaposed against my desire to find something new, right, to go somewhere. So that's kind of I call it the creative tension. And it's interesting to see that because if I'm going back to where I love, it's kind of like, what's new? What's different? What can I find, you know, how do I do it differently? And then the new places. And one of my favorite things is now...
0: Hold on to the favorite things for a second.
1: All right.
0: Take a quick break. We're talking to the chairman and CEO of Virtuoso, Matthew Upchurch. And we're also going to come back and talk about the reasons why I go back to a certain place every time. And no matter where else I go back to certain places every year, and only for one thing. Not to see what's changed.
1: The club sandwich.
0: No, not the club sandwich. The grilled cheese sandwich.
1: Okay, there you go. Close enough.
0: Back with more from Virtuoso in Las Vegas at the Bellagio right after this.
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5: And now for the weather. Here's meteorologist Stormy O'Day. Okay, I don't even know what this is.
6: 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Today will be... Ooh, that's not good. And Sammy, try that again.
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15: Lows level off around 56,
16: with fog in spots tonight
15: under mainly cloudy skies. Winds out of the north around 5 miles an hour. A mix of clouds and sun, with fog in spots early tomorrow. Daytime highs approaching 74. Lows level off around 55 tomorrow night, partly cloudy. Chance of rain showers Tuesday and Wednesday. Right now, it's 62 degrees.
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0: Peter Greenberg back with you, and Matthew Upchurch, the chairman and CEO of Virtue Joseph, talking about where people are going and why they're coming to go back to certain places every single year. Go.
1: The emotional connection, the comfort level, whatever, but the job of our advisors, for example, one of the funnest concepts that's come up over the number of years now that has a name is fusion travel. So this idea about being able to go, you know, to kind of go back to places you love, you know, how do I see it differently? What's new? What's different? What connections do you have? And also going somewhere completely new. So for example, one of my favorite versions of fusion travel is people that love Venice and then go to Ljubljana in Slovenia.
0: Right.
1: So it's kind of like Peruvian Japanese or, you know, da, da, da, da, da. So I love that concept because it kind of helps people design experiences where they have both. And I literally did that with my family this June, where we went to Slovenia and we went to Italy.
0: You know. But given the connectivity these days, you can do that.
1: It's incredible. Incredible. And it's so much fun. So that's a trend that we're seeing a lot.
0: Well, what I was alluding to is that there are probably 8 or 9 destinations in the world that I try to go back to once a year.
1: Mm.
0: Yes, I want to see what's different, what's changed, what's cool, but I'm going back for what was that I remembered, right?
1: Yeah.
0: So, and I'm not a foodie, but there are certain places I go for the signature dishes.
1: Yeah.
0: So in London, I go for the grilled cheese sandwich at the Langham, right?
1: Yeah.
0: It's not really at the Langham, it's at the pub next door called the Wigmore. It's called the Toasty,
1: yeah.
0: Right? In Portugal, I go for the chocolate mousse at a restaurant called Pop Sorda in Lisbon. Right.
1: Yeah.
0: Or I go for the salmon tataki at a restaurant in Porto.
1: Yeah.
0: Right. And now, am I going to see other things in Porto?
1: Of course.
0: Of course. But that's what's getting me to come back.
1: Well, there's a reason it's called comfort food.
0: it gets you to that comfort level of realizing you're going to get the same thing that you had
1: yes.
0: the last time, which you remembered so fondly. The only thing that I hate, I don't know if you hate it, I have never, repeat, never gone to a restaurant and taken a picture of my food.
1: Well...
0: Have
1: I have, but
0: oh God.
1: I don't admit it.
0: You just did.
1: Well, Oh, I did this. I just did, didn't I?
0: Yeah, you did. But now, okay.
1: Every now and then.
0: Okay, but wait a second. When you do that, I got to know. Okay. When you take the picture, what do you do with it?
1: Well, mostly send it to my family, right?
0: To make them jealous?
1: Every now and then I might post it, but mostly with my family.
0: All right, well, I always tell everybody.
1: And to remember, by the way. That's you know, to remember.
0: Yeah, okay, I get that. But what I always tell people, and I'm going to tell them again, is in the world of instant gratification and having bragging rights, hey, look where I am, look what I'm doing. When you post instantaneously about where you are, you're letting everybody know you're not home. And every thief in the world knows, hey, while they're enjoying that chocolate mousse in Lisbon, I'm going to go through the house.
1: Yeah.
0: Wait till you get home. It's like the old days when people would just completely bore you and say, let me show you our
1: slideshow
0: of where we went on vacation.
1: All right, now we're really dating ourselves.
0: Yeah, but you remembered it, didn't you?
1: Yes, I did.
0: Yeah, so please, folks, if you want to take the picture of the chocolate mousse, post it when you get home. So, right now, what are the hot spots?
1: Well, there's a lot. Korea's, Japan's been very, very hot for quite some time. Korea's up and coming. Slovenia's hot. But we have a whole lot list of these things that we post out there. So, some of Latin America, Chile, places like that. But we have a whole list of it. And it depends on the different countries. So, you'll have to ask my team because I can't remember all these things because there's so many different trends.
0: I get you. But the thing is, there's so many different trends because seasonality has disappeared.
1: That's absolutely right. So I think from that perspective. And then also the different reasons that people are traveling, right? We've talked about this before. And one of my favorite ones is the skip gen, right? Which is the grandparents taking the grandkids and leaving the parents behind. And also another hot one is the small ship cruising, expedition cruising. That's very hot. And wellness is starting to become, we kind of said this earlier, wellness is starting to become well-being. You know, this is that whole idea of it's not just wellness physically, but making sure that travel is more intentional. And basically, it's part of a strategy of my overall well-being. I think that's another major motivation.
0: Which, of course, flies right in the face of my chocolate mousse.
1: Well, yeah.
0: And the toasty.
1: Well, I mean, you've been a great wellness and well-being journey yourself. So to me, it's all in moderation, and it's great.
0: So let's see. It's a well-being toasty. It's a life-giving grilled cheese sandwich. Okay, want to make sure we cover ourselves so we can justify bad behavior. Just want to know, the biggest challenge you've got?
1: Various biggest challenge we have. I don't know. I think it is. It continues to be the getting people to understand Warren Buffett has said it best. Price is what you pay, value is what you get. And there's so much out there. There's so much noise about, you know, this and that and the other about, you know, the points, the this, the that, the whatever, that making sure that we're able to create value. And a lot of times the problem with value is that you don't fully understand it until you've experienced it, right? And I think that's a challenge. And I think it's the other one is, I mean, obviously for us, we're a network of travel advisors. And I think one of the things that we're always telling our, their clients is, give me the time to be creative, right? So have a strategy, have a strategy for your, why would you have a strategy? You know, let's say if you have a wealth advisor or even a plan, even if you don't want, but whatever, why would you have a strategy over the optimization of your financial assets, but not have a better kind of strategy around the optimization of your most valuable non-renewable asset, your free leisure time, right? So having a strategy over travel over a period of time rather than just, and when you have a strategy, you're actually more efficient, tactical.
0: Matthew Upchurch, the chairman and CEO of Virtuoso. Thanks so much for joining us and having us. We'll be back with more from the Bellagio and Virtuoso Travel Week. That's a strategy right after this.
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0: Peter Greenberg back with you as Peter Greenberg Worldwide returns from Virtuoso Week right here at the Bellagio in Las Vegas. And of course, you know the drill. If you want to find me, that's easy. You just email me, peter@petergreenberg.com, with your name, phone number, question or problem. We will solve it right here on the air. Don't forget your phone number as well. My next guest has a great history here at this hotel and in the MGM family, if you will, as I have a whole history with this hotel because I was back here in 1998 when I was working for the Today Show with Steve Wynn on my arm as we walked through the hotel for live shot for NBC. And before that, I was across the street a couple of years earlier watching him hit the plunger with Siegfried and Roy when they blew up this hotel when it was the Dunes. Mark, you're too young to remember that, but that's okay. Mark Cerniak, the general manager of the Bellagio. Welcome, sir.
29: Well, thank you very much for having me. That is quite the company for me to keep up with. But
0: no, it's quite a great history. And, you know, when you think about the vision that built this hotel and how you've been able to maintain it, because the hotel is 28 years old, right? 1998?
29: Almost 28.
0: The changes that have happened in Las Vegas, I mean, I always like to say that you always astound me, not you, but Las Vegas, that you add new hotels and you fill them. Yes, there have been some rocky points in terms of visitor levels, but not anymore because you guys have reinvented yourselves in terms of being a sports capital and being a food and beverage capital. Gaming is sort of like three. It used to be one. And the rooms, and the actual hotel rooms, when I first came to Las Vegas, I was a young pup reporter for Newsweek in 1971.
29: Wow.
0: They did not want me in the rooms. The rooms are the crappiest rooms I've ever seen. Literally. And they just spackled on paint and said, you know, the furniture was bolted to the wall. That was it. things have changed, haven't they?
29: The things have definitely changed. Though I think we're definitely still happy to keep you in the rest of our casino as well, not just our rooms.
0: But bottom line is, you like hanging out in the rooms too.
29: We do. Yeah, I think, you know, for me, the whole experience is important, from the moment you arrive, everything that happens in between and into departure. And we just want to make sure you have an individual personal experience at every aspect of your stay, which is really wonderful.
0: How many employees do you have?
29: We have over 6,000 employees. I'll tell you, I've worked in a lot of places in my career. We truly have an amazing group of employees. I have an amazing leadership team.
0: Well, what's interesting about your employees is I don't think you have a big turnover.
29: We don't. I'm sure since you've been coming here since the beginning, I guarantee you throughout your stay, you're seeing people that have been here every year that you have as well. Every employee meeting I do, I ask, you know, who has been here since opening. And I will tell you, it is staggering. And the number of people that have 45 years that started at Golden Nugget, moved to Mirage, and then moved to Bellagio, it's uncanny. And I rely on those people. I rely on the tenure. They know what Bellagio was when it opened. They've been here through all the change, and they help us maintain a level of service consistency that is special.
0: You know, when you talk about 6,000 employees, you know, there's the traditional historic, you know, Las Vegas buffet. And I say, no, I don't want to do the buffet. Get me to the employee cafeteria. That's where the food is.
29: It is the busiest restaurants in Las Vegas are all the cafeterias.
0: Am I right? Come
29: for
0: on.
29: Sure. It's staggering. I moved to Vegas 10 and a half years ago, and I worked in small hotels before that. So I was used to a small cafeteria, one line, a few items. You'd get it. There's 20 seats, and you'd sit next to somebody you saw there every day. Here you come in, and it's staggering. It is a crazy experience. I wish everyone had the opportunity like I do. You get to you truly meet a different and new person from a different walk of life, different level of experience every single day.
0: Can I make a suggestion?
29: Yes.
0: Do it as a guest amenity. Limited number of guests every day they get to eat with the employees. You'll sell out.
29: It's a great idea.
0: You'll sell out because it's a whole different experience.
29: What's your commission on that?
0: Macaroni and cheese.
29: Oh, we can do that.
0: No, but seriously, it's like, I want to go, if I'm on a cruise ship, I want to go to the crew bar. I don't want to go to the guest bar.
29: That's true. I mean, I'll tell you, from being here, the behind the scenes at Bellagio is unbelievable. You know, you get a chance, you can see our carpenters. They build amazing things. Things you would think we are paying someone else so much to do. We have employees that can do that. Our fountains, the back of house there, our conservatory, the building in general has a life behind the scenes, to your point, that we certainly can sell.
0: Well, there's one other thing that people take for granted, and they're not even clear about it, and that is, I want to learn from the housekeepers how to make a bed.
29: Me too.
0: No, seriously.
29: Me too.
0: Because they've got X number of beds to make during their shift, and it's down to a science.
29: That team is the hardest working group of individuals you could ever imagine. They each have a different story of their lives, how they got here, why they're here, the pride that team has, even after working so hard for so many days, it is incredible.
0: And by the way, we're talking during Virtuoso Travel Week, where there are 4,800 people between three hotels. It's wild.
29: It's true, and I'll tell you, the excitement is still high, despite the pressure we layer onto that team, so I'm very proud to work with them.
0: We're talking to Mark Cerniak, the GM of the Bellagio here. When we come back, we're gonna talk about what's changed in Las Vegas right after this.
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0: 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Once again, here's Peter Greenberg.
1: Peter Greenberg back with you as Peter Greenberg Worldwide continues with Mark Cerniak, the GM of the Bellagio Hotel here. If you take a look at where Vegas was not that long ago and where it is today, the dynamics and the metrics of how you figure out everything has changed dramatically. Now you're the sports capital of America, right? You're the F&B capital of America. I don't think there's a celebrity chef that doesn't have their name on somebody's marquee, right? And the food to prove it. And then, of course, then there's the gaming part. But then that's taken a whole new attitude because you have so much online and, you know, your sports books are different. But let's just talk about the sports. I mean, they tore down the Tropicana.
2: Yeah, that's true.
1: Now that's going to be the home of the Athletics. And you got the Golden Knights, the hottest ticket in town to get.
2: It's insane. I'll tell you this. Me and my wife moved here 10 and a half years ago, and I feel like the changes in Las Vegas are designed for us. We love sports. We love live entertainment. We love the best restaurants in the world. We travel to go to them. And so to live in a city that has that vibrancy and that energy, what a privilege. And to work here, you know, my favorite parts about Las Vegas, when everyone is here for a common thing, no city does it better. It's unbelievable. The energy is palpable in all of our resorts, and especially here at Bellagio.
1: Well, what you've also done, which even though, you know, we're in 100-degree weather right now.
2: 100? I wish it was 100.
1: Okay, I'm being nice.
2: I'll spend all day outside.
1: I'm being nice. No, but what you've been able to do is basically get rid of the word seasonality.
2: It's true.
1: Because, you know, when the F1 came in, that came in during a period of time that you were normally dead.
2: Yeah,
1: I mean, not dead now.
2: I mean, now that is truly a weekend we prepare for all year. I will tell you that the day the race ends, we are talking about the next year. It's great that Las Vegas has a commitment for the next decade. This will be the fourth straight race here in Las Vegas. If you don't mind, I'd love to tell you a little bit about what we do here for Formula One. So we build a fountain club, which is basically a premier club. We build it out over the lake for perfect viewing experiences, but I will tell you,
1: I gotta stop you though. You ready?
2: Yes.
1: Nobody watches the race. They do not watch the race. Look at me. You know I'm right.
2: I will tell you, you're definitely right, because we have the most amazing offerings, the best food, celebrity chefs, celebrities.
1: Right.
2: It is an exciting experience. It is really about the party and the energy.
1: Of course. And by the way, that applies to any F1 anywhere in the world.
2: I think that's true.
1: Nobody watches the race.
2: I go to the race, obviously, because I'm working. I do go home at night.
1: You're working in the room.
2: I go home about 2 o'clock in the morning, and I put it on my phone, and I literally watch the race at that point in time to see what happened.
1: Did watch the race?
2: I did, but not until about 2 a.m, so far after the race ended. I wanted to see how beautiful Bellagio was the cars came by.
1: Stop it. No, but the bottom line, you have all these other events now. Plus, when I first came here, you know, you had the big entertainers on the strip with the big marquees, and it was Frank and Diana and Liza, blah, blah, blah. But the dynamics were different. One show a night, 8 o'clock dinner with the same menu at every hotel, prime rib, maybe chicken, right?
2: Not bad.
1: It was bad. It was bad. But then again, you weren't there for the meal. You want to see the show. The tickets were like not expensive, right?
2: Not bad.
1: No more dinner shows. They're events.
2: Yeah, now, I mean, you come in and you start your stay. You do something amazing, go to a spa, get a massage, your haircut, and then you think about your day. It is surrounded maybe by an event, but beforehand we have beautiful lounges. We built the vault here not long ago, which is just a wonderful exclusive experience that you can go to what I believe is one of the best bars and lounges in the world, go to your event, come back for a late dinner at Carbone Riviera, sit outside on the Bellagio fountains, and then maybe at the end of it all you find your way onto a casino floor to gamble. What a difference.
1: Okay, I got to ask the question because I think I know the answer. Are people still scattering ashes of dead people in the fountains?
2: I'm going to say no to that question.
1: But you
2: I think
1: know
2: that's
1: I'm
2: the
1: right.
2: fair
1: they
2: way
1: do.
2: To say it.
1: No, I know they
2: I'll
1: do.
2: I'll let your listeners be the judge to the answer to that, but I believe it is no. I've never personally scattered any ashes.
1: I didn't.
2: In the fountains.
1: Okay, you're off the hook for you. But the point is, no, because I used to talk to the divers out there who go out to get the money that they donate to charity.
2: It is a lot of money. I mean, what I will tell you is so many people, and it's for me, it's such a pleasure as I travel the world or even interact with family and friends. Everyone knows the Bellagio fountains, and everyone has a special memory.
1: Hey, it's the last scene of Ocean's 11. Come on.
2: It's so true. Yeah. There's so many personal memories and different experiences people have had over the years.
1: I know. And no matter what, look, 110-degree weather, I go out there tonight, the entire street is crowded.
2: Crowded every night.
1: Everybody watching that, and they've been doing the fountains for 28 years.
2: Every night, every day. It's unbelievable.
1: And you have to figure out a way to recycle the water, right?
2: For sure. And so for us, that's obviously incredibly important. I mean, water is a resource that is scarce in Las Vegas and Nevada. So for us, recycling that water is critical.
1: Yeah. So here's the deal. If they drain the fountains, they have a lot of money and maybe somebody's ashes. If they drain Lake Mead, they got bodies.
2: I guess I'll take the ashes and the money instead
1: now
2: of
1: now we got you.
2: That's
1: now
2: fair.
1: We got
2: you. I'll take that.
1: No, but it's amazing to see when the divers go in there. You watch them do it. It's great.
2: We have the employees that work there, and a lot of them are day one Bellagio employees. They know that lake better than anyone could ever. And the work that they do to keep that fountain operational for every guest that travels to Las Vegas, it's heroic. And I'm just thankful to work with that team and be able to be side by side with them and watch what they do every day.
1: Okay, so listen, just make sure you let me know when I can go have lunch at the employee cafeteria, all right?
2: You and me. I would love to have you.
1: Mark Cerniak, the general manager of the Bellagio, right here in Las Vegas during Virtuoso Travel Week. And that music means we're out of time for this hour. Stick around. We got a whole lot more coming from the Bellagio and Virtuoso as Peter Greenberg Worldwide continues right after this.
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7: The president says no. I'm Kathleen Maloney, Fox News. President Trump reveals he rejected the Iranian ceasefire proposal. Fox's Alexandria Hoff at the White House.
8: The Iranian side argues that the request and the latest proposal were included in the previous memorandum of understanding, just broken down in stages over 7 days. The MOU had fallen apart back in July due to vague language on Iran's nuclear future and disagreements over shipping lanes.